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0: running the defense. You know, he's coming off the Fangio tree, which everyone knows that he doesn't do a lot of blitzing. He's going to be a basic nickel with two
1: D's. Meaning that front four, Byron's going to have to whip tail during the season. I got to let you run, brother, because we're up against it. I appreciate you as always, man. 310-840-4910 is the number here on What's Up One Sports Night. It is a Overreaction Monday edition of What's Up One Sports Night. On the other side, your calls with your biggest overreactions of week one of the NFL season next here on What's Up One Sports Night.
2: The NFL is off and running. 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
21: 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And it is picked off by Steve Ironman. The 10 down to the side. He's going to score.
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23: This is Jim Lundy for the Timken Company. National Football League club owners have agreed to resume negotiations with the NFL Players Association. Judge William Morris of Canton has issued a restraining order on picketing up tomorrow's Hall of Fame game here in Canton.

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2: Here's your AccuWeather forecast. Overnight will be mainly clear with a low of 52. Tomorrow, expect partly sunny skies and warmer conditions with a high of 81. Tomorrow night will be partly cloudy, warm and humid with a chance of a thunderstorm in some areas in the evening, followed by a passing shower later on. The low will be around 66. Moving on to Wednesday, there will be times of clouds and sun with a chance of a thunderstorm in some parts of the region. It'll be very warm and humid with a high of 82. With the AccuWeather forecast, I'm meteorologist Jason Caterina for News Talk 1480 WHBC.
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18: Restrictions rejected. I'm Sue Guzman, Fox News. The U.S. Supreme Court rejecting President Trump's restrictions on mail-in balloting. Details from Fox's Grinnell Scott.
19: The decision allows mail-in voting nationwide to continue as the midterms approach. Ballots cast by mail have become common for Americans, with nearly a third of the country taking advantage of the option. Justice Samuel Alito wrote in his dissenting opinion the court's denial was incorrect because some of the plaintiffs lacked standing. Justice Brett Kavanaugh, a Trump appointee, sided with the majority but added a final decision could fall within the authority of the Postal Service. Democratic attorneys general and voting rights groups challenged the Trump administration's proposal. A lower court issued a temporary injunction in agreement. Grinnell Scott, Fox News.
18: Meanwhile, President Trump taking to social media Monday night, vowing to get the $5,000 he promised for all U.S. adults should Republicans win the House and Senate in November. Iran-backed Houthis in Yemen launching a new wave of attacks on Saudi Arabia Monday. This comes after Gulf Arab states postponed the planned talks with Iran. Houthis firing dozens of missiles and drones at a military airbase in southern Saudi Arabia, targeting aircraft hangars, radar systems, runways, and ammunition depots in retaliation for Saudi airstrikes in Yemen. After a three-month-long absence, Republican Mitch McConnell returned to the Senate after leaving in June. That's when he was hospitalized after a fall in his home.
20: There is intense interest since McConnell has been absent since mid-June. He fell, was in the hospital, and suffered from pneumonia. It's believed that the Senate could need McConnell's vote to advance the farm bill or maybe help with votes regulating cryptocurrency and college sports.
18: That's Fox's Chad Perkum reporting. 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
3: Here's your AccuWeather forecast. Overnight will be mainly clear with a low of 52. Tomorrow, expect partly sunny skies and warmer conditions with a high of 81. Tomorrow night will be partly cloudy, warm and humid with a chance of a thunderstorm in some areas in the evening, followed by a passing shower later on. The low will be around 66. Moving on to Wednesday, there will be times of clouds and sun with a chance of a thunderstorm in some parts of the region. It'll be very warm and humid with a high of 83. With the AccuWeather forecast, I'm meteorologist Jason Katerina for News Talk 1480 WHBC.
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23: It's only a dream at first, but to a special few who make it to the Pro Football Hall of Fame, it's the ultimate honor.
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23: 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He was one of the greatest middle linebackers the game has ever known. Sam Huff became Sunday's idol. In 1982, he received the ultimate honor, induction into Pro Football's Hall of Fame, where he will stand forever as the man in the middle. They're all here. The stories, the dreams, the inspirations, here for you to see and enjoy. At the Pro Football Hall of Fame in Canton, Ohio. 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This message furnished by the National Football League.
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0: so that they can be readily found. Tonight, we have a special show for you. Jim Byrne is the, happens to be a cousin of mine. He also had a brother who passed away in the 9/11 attacks. He died, Tim Byrne died in the second tower, right? The second tower was hit, but the first to fall. Tim Byrne passed away 25 years ago. We're going to talk to Jim, his brother, find out how he is honoring his brother and how he is marking the 25th anniversary. But this first hour, we're going to talk to longtime CBS White House correspondent Peter Mayer, who also happens to be Larry King's old newsman. So he's coming back to the show to tell us about he experienced 9/11. He was at the White House, and he was there when it all went down. So we're going to talk with him coming up next, and then, of course, Jim Byrne, the brother of a victim of 9/11. It's a busy night. Stay right there. America at Night, just getting started.
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0: day. It was September 11th, and you blink your eyes, it's 25 years later. We wanted to bring a number of people on the show who have recollections, who were there, who lived it firsthand, so we could remember the stories so we never forget. One of the men that was there was Peter Mayer, White House correspondent for CBS News, and he's out with a new book. The new book is called Chasing the Story, A Reporter's Journey to the White House. Peter Mayer, welcome to America at Night. Thanks for joining us.
1: Great to be with you. I've always wanted to talk to you, McGraw, so I really welcome this opportunity.
0: Well, the voice is legendary. You're a legend, and so it's always nice to spend some time and talk to somebody who was there. First of all, the book just came out, and we were looking for people to talk about 9/11, and in this book, Chasing the Story, you write quite a bit about your experience on 9/11. We'll get into your career and how you got there, but 25 years later, you recount some of those stories, and it's a harrowing minute-by-minute detailed account of what happened. Take me back to that day. What happened in the White House that day?
1: Well, I was at the White House when the planes hit. I was working in our CBS News booth with the late Bill Plant, a tremendous friend of mine and great correspondent in his own right. And like so many others that day 25 years ago today, McGraw, we couldn't believe what we saw when the first plane hit. We just couldn't understand how this could happen on such a clear day. Then the second plane hit, and we knew that it was terror. And shortly after that, unbeknownst to us, the plane hit the Pentagon. And if I can just do some sound effects here, it sounded like just a stampede of horses inside the White House as Secret Service agents ran back to our area in the press briefing room and all of the TV and radio booths and just started shouting. And I can still hear it in my own mind, McGraw, out, out, everybody out. And so we grabbed, whatever we needed to go out. I grabbed my mini disc recorder, which was the technology of the day, and just started rolling on the sound that I knew would be important. And I did stop for just a moment to send a bulletin to everyone at CBS News worldwide saying, White House evacuated. So then we were rushed out to the front lawn of the White House, the familiar Pennsylvania Avenue side on the north side of the White House. And they inexplicably, the officers had their sidearms drawn, and some of them had long arms, rifles and so forth, pointed at the sky. Can you imagine?
0: Mm.
1: And, we just couldn't figure out what was going on. And there were some aircraft flying over, and one of them was unmistakably the Doomsday plane, the plane that is the Flying Command Center.
2: Morning or evening, whether it's ABC, CBS, it's all good. Nice to be here.
0: God love. Supreme Court making a late last-minute decision. What did they say today?
3: They blocked Trump's attempt to restrict mail-in voting and to use the U.S. Postal Service to put more limitations on, I guess, how mail-in voting would be conducted in America. It was a 7-2 ruling from the court. It's Justices Alito and Thomas, who are often aligned, who were in the dissent. But this thing really seems to put a death knell in Trump's attempt to change mail-in voting and federalize restrictions. We're 49 days from the election. North Carolina's ballots have already been distributed. This thing is way too late in the game for a change of rules or scoring.
0: But what was interesting... What was interesting was they ruled that it was right. Didn't Kavanaugh rule it was too late? This can certainly come back for a 2028, can it?
3: Oh boy, yeah. I think Justice Kavanaugh's concurrence made that clear. There was more the time on the calendar, or at least time on the calendar was part of his criteria. But you still have six justices going the other way here. I don't suspect the Trump administration will stop trying on this. I think they've been pretty clear. The president's put a mandate down that he wants this thing changed. But I just don't see it as feasible for 2026. The politics of this are all kinds of skewed, though. I think it's presumptuous to assume a limitation on mail-in voting is necessarily going to favor one party in one state. Both parties vote by mail. President voted by mail. Oregon votes, I think, exclusively by mail. The politics are not predictable here, so that makes part of this an open-ended question.
0: That's an interesting ruling, considering it's been just, right, as you said, days before voting started. And in some states, mail-in ballots have already gone out. This and Missouri sure have played last-minute politics with a lot of this stuff.
3: Missouri is a real interesting case, and I suspect if you talk to Ed Martin, the former pardon attorney, he'll have lots of thoughts on his old state of Missouri. That's where he's run for office before. Missouri had a map they tried to get put in place for 2026, but the Supreme Court in Missouri said no, that it's not the way it's to be done, that it wasn't, I guess, the court decided lawful. The Supreme Court did not intervene to restore things the way Missouri's Republican lawmakers wanted. So they're going to go back to a 2024 map. That so dramatically changes one of the seats. There was a Kansas City area seat that was deemed to be, under the new map, a very safe Republican seat. It is now, once again, a very safe Democratic seat. That's about as different as one can get. That's the consequence of this map. And Democrats are somewhat optimistic about putting a suburban St. Louis Republican seat in play, though that may be more of a reach.
0: Yeah, I don't know if there's going to be any upsets. Emmanuel Cleaver, that Kansas City congressman, the Democrat, he probably gets his seat back. But it just goes to show you this map into Missouri. We've been talking about it all last week. No one's going to change how they vote. It only changes how they're going to count the votes. And because of the different ways the courts ruled, there's a good chance that the Democrats, right, are going to have that seat as opposed to our Republicans. And that's why there's such a fight over this gerrymandering, because it's not who votes, it's how you count the votes.
3: I think that's right. I mean, you're not changing any of the candidates or any of the nominees, especially this late in the game. So it's the same people running. They get to just running under different lines. This is a case of politicians trying to choose their voters versus the voters choosing their politicians. And both parties have their hands dirty in this. This is a bipartisan, mid-decade, I guess, arms race that's been underway. Democrats, though, would tell you, if you ask them, or even if you didn't, that in California and in Virginia and ultimately in Maryland, they're having the voters decide whether to do this and whether to approve new maps, whereas in other states, it was legislatures or state officials doing it. Missouri, Florida, Tennessee, Alabama. Democrats would argue it's much less, democratic.
0: Scott McFarland, our guest. Let's move on. The Kennedy Center. You thought you'd never read this, but the Kennedy Center saying they're going to go bankrupt, and the only way they can save themselves is if they put Donald Trump's name on the building?
3: Yeah, let's see how that goes over in court tomorrow. There's a 10 a.m. Eastern Time hearing in federal court on the lawsuit that is trying to stop Trump from re-adding his name to the Kennedy Center and the Kennedy Center board from closing the place for 2 years for renovation. Plaintiffs have sued to stop it, saying it's not lawful because that type of thing has to be approved by Congress and wasn't. The judge has been somewhat sus on what the team Trump at the Kennedy Center has been doing. Let's see if he has anything to say about this claim that they're going to go bankrupt and insolvent unless they put Trump's name on the place. That notwithstanding, there's also a 12:30 p.m. Eastern Time Kennedy Center board meeting tomorrow where presumably all this will be discussed. I don't know what to make of the argument that you have to have Trump's name on there or they won't make payroll or won't be able to fix the place. I don't know the inner workings of their finances. I can't see them, but a lot of the artists canceled after Trump took the place over. A lot of the people who wanted to be part of the Kennedy Center as visitors stopped coming when Trump put his name on it. The Kennedy Center board's arguing that the donors want Trump's name on it. Okay, but you still need Congress's approval to do this, and it's still not lawful whether there's financial problems or not.
0: Never a dull moment. And just down the street, Scott McFarland, how about the latest with the reflecting pool, the company that was in charge of putting the padding down and the chemicals down said it was their fault. They had a

0: chemical reaction, and they said it was their fault as the reason why, not some vandal, but it was the company that was hired did it wrong.
1: Oh, you know me so well. Yes, so the reflecting pool is neither reflecting nor a pool right now. It's still under reconstruction from the first reconstruction. The contractor says, my bad, we're the reason this happened. It wasn't some box-cutting vandal. Trump has stopped talking about that. He stopped making that accusation. But these pending criminal cases in Washington, D.C. are likely soon to fully go away. If they don't, the defendants have quite an argument to bring to court.
0: See how all that works out. And the good news is Mitch McConnell. People forgot all about Mitch McConnell, but he showed up in his Senate seat today.
1: He showed up at the Capitol, did not answer any questions, but this is the first time we've seen him at the Capitol since June 14th. The two open-ended questions is how long is he going to stay here? I mean, his term ends, his career ends January 3rd, 2027. Is he going to make it back for more business between now and then? That's one question. The second question, perhaps more open-ended, is why hasn't he been telling people his situation? He didn't tell the governor of Kentucky his situation. He didn't tell his colleagues what his situation was or how he was doing, what the prognosis was, when he'd return. And I think that's got a lot of people concerned, that we're not sharing information with stakeholders. This should be more transparency, even among legislators. Nothing's going to change overnight, but Mitch McConnell has raised the question.
0: Yeah, really interesting story about Mitch McConnell. Lastly, Scott McFarland, we got just a couple moments left. President Trump makes a weekend trip to Ireland. While he's there, I don't know if he was twisting the knife or looking to make some stories, but just observes that he sure would like a reunification between Northern Ireland and Ireland. Seemed like it ruffled a lot of feathers, and it seems like most of the Irish, both the Northern Ireland and the Irish, didn't take the bait.
1: Not sure that's exactly the next international intrigue he wants to get himself into, but maybe he's got a plan. Maybe he sees an opening there, but that's a tough one to immerse yourself in, especially with other foreign conflicts around the globe. But let's see if it takes a beat and somehow there's progress made.
0: Crazy stuff. That is Scott McFarland. Scott, thanks for putting up with us on a busy night with some technical difficulties. You are a true professional. Thank you, sir. And we will check in with you next Monday. Thank you, sir.
1: Anytime.
0: If you missed the story, President Trump went to Ireland last weekend. And it's been, 25 years or so since the Good Friday Accords, where there is now peace that is reigning between Northern Ireland and Ireland. And the only real angst between the two is that Northern Ireland is part of England, right, Great Britain, which is part of Brexit. They're not in the European Union. And Ireland is in the European Union, and so that border, that land border, has created quite a bit of controversy and consternation over how do you sort of deal with the trade. And so there's been some rumblings that there's some people in Northern Ireland that would like to sort of reunify with Ireland. But, look, it's been peaceful for the last 25 years. They have some type of tentative peace. The economies of Ireland is booming. And so let's not upset the apple cart. Let's, heaven forbid, not go back to the troubles. President Trump goes in and says, hey, what do you guys think about reunifying? Isn't this a great idea? As you can imagine, the Irish are smart enough not to take the bait. There are quotes from the officials saying President Trump sure does like to stir up things, but obviously he realizes that's not going to happen. Great Britain said that's a nice comment, but it has to go to the will of the people. Part of the Northern Ireland Good Friday Accords was that if unification is ever granted, it has to be voted on by both the people of Northern Ireland and Ireland. And so it's not just a stroke of the pen. It's got to be a vote of the people. And so I think they were smart enough to. President Trump loves to stir the pot. And so he went over there trying to stir the pot. They just didn't take the bait. All right, here's the scoop. Coming up next hour, we are going to be checking in with a woman who wrote a book about the polio vaccine. Because believe it or not, there were two different polio vaccines. Jonas Salk gets all the credit, but there was another scientist who created a weakened live version of the polio vaccine. What happened? How did it happen? And what are the long-term effects? And so it's an interesting story from a scientist who studied these things. And while she was studying, she started to stumble across things she didn't even know. And she was the one who was working on these vaccines. So it was a great history. And with all this talk about vaccines, we thought we'd get her on because it's a fascinating story. That's coming up next hour. But stay right there after we break on the bottom of the hour. Ed Martin, who was a patent attorney for President Trump, has left the patent attorney's office and showed up last night on the season premiere of 60 Minutes talking about Leslie Stahl's story about people who were charging people to get pardons. And Ed Martin, I think, it was fantastic. I think he should have been a... the White House press secretary. He handled himself so well. So we'll talk with Ed Martin coming up here in just a couple minutes. And then we'll talk about polio vaccines. And then, of course, your phone calls in hour number three. We are just getting started. Text messages and everything else. 1-844-2-McGraw, 1-844-262-4729. Stay right there. America at Night, back in a moment.
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7: Fox News, I'm Ted Lindner. The Supreme Court Monday rejecting President Trump's mail-in ballot restrictions for now. It caps a wave of last-minute legal action with voting in the midterms already underway and the midterm election day less than 2 months away. The court now allowing states to continue sending out mail-in ballots under the same systems they've used for years. The Trump White House had asked the court to clear the way for restrictions before the pivotal November contest for control of Congress. The case has major implications because nearly one-third of the country now votes by mail. Iran continues its aggressive posture in the Middle East.
8: New satellite images collected by a commercial satellite agency show the aftermath of an Iranian drone attack on Saudi's east-west oil pipeline used to bypass the Strait of Hormuz. The attack occurred on September 11th, causing significant damage.
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10: Here's your AccuWeather forecast. Overnight will be mainly clear with a low of 52. On Tuesday, expect partly sunny skies and warmer temperatures with a high of 81. Tuesday night will bring partly cloudy conditions, warmth and humidity, along with a chance of a thunderstorm in some areas early, followed by a passing shower late. The low will be around 66. Wednesday will feature a mix of clouds and sun with the possibility of a thunderstorm in parts of the region. It'll be very warm and humid with a high of 83. With the AccuWeather forecast, I'm meteorologist Jason Caterina for News Talk 1480. WHBC.
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12: Special few make it to the Pro Football Hall of Fame. 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
12: 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And play it he did. Drafted with the New York Giants in 1956, he became known as the man in the middle, number 70. He was one of the greatest middle linebackers the game has ever known. Sam Huff became Sunday's idol. In 1982, he received the ultimate honor, induction into Pro Football's Hall of Fame, where he will stand forever as the man in the middle. They're all here, the stories, the dreams, the inspirations, here for you to see and enjoy. At the Pro Football Hall of Fame in Canton, Ohio. Don't miss it. This message furnished by the National Football League.
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14: I'm Amanda Wilson. This program is called Drunk Driving, The Tragic Reality. A year ago today, WHBC News and sports reporter Dan Palmer came to work like always. 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Dan was killed instantly, and a lot of lives were changed forever.
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16: Dear friend of the show, Ed Martin was the former pardon attorney for President Trump. And now all of a sudden I'm minding my own business, eating dinner, and he pops up on 60 Minutes. I sent him a text. I said, come on the show and let's talk about it. Ladies and gentlemen, the legendary Ed Martin back on America at Night. Ed, welcome back, my friend.
17: McGraw, always great to be with you. It's been a lot of years, you and I, back in the KTRS studios and goofing around. And so it's great to be with you and all across the country, people listening to you. It's awesome. So good to be with you. Thank you.
16: You got it. So you've gone big time, and now you're hanging out with all the hobnobbing with all the honchos. Take me through this 60 Minutes story. What happened? How did you get involved, and what did you think of it?
17: Well, you know, thank you for asking. A lot of times people go right past it, and I haven't had the chance to answer this. I was in my last week of work as the pardon attorney. I had announced that I was leaving, and I was leaving on Friday, and I got a call from a friend who worked at CBS, and he said, hey, 60 Minutes is doing a piece on the pardons, and they would like to talk to you if you were willing. And I said, well, I'm in finishing up work. I said, talk to me on that last day. And I got to the last day of work, and they called up, and I said, well, you know, I do have a perspective. I've been at this for over a year, and I have an opinion, and I thought I'll weigh in and frankly kind of defend the president, what he's been doing. So I met up with Leslie Stahl, and it was really surreal. You know, she's been in I've been watching 60 Minutes for 30 years, 40 years, and she's been there. So we had this a little bit less than an hour conversation. And, you know, you think you really made your points. You kind of carried the day. And I think I was in the show for like 2 minutes, you know, but it was very interesting. And, you know, from my perspective, Donald Trump turns a lot of things on their head, and it makes people crazy sometimes, and sometimes they love it. One thing he's done with pardons is most presidents wait till the end. And they do it at the very end. And if it's controversial, it's kind of on the way out. You know, Bill Clinton pardoned a guy named Mark Rich. You know, Biden pardoned Fauci on the way out. So, but Trump's done it all along the way. And it's gotten a lot of attention. It's gotten a lot of people coming forward saying, you know, pick me, give me a pardon. So I understood the attention on it. I thought Leslie Stahl thought it was all nefarious. But it was really interesting. And I think I contributed a bit to the story. And we'll see. There's a lot more coverage of the topic, I think, and there will be for a few more months.
16: TV always works that way. They sit you down for 40 minutes and they use 6 seconds of it, so that's
17: yeah,
16: that's not surprising. But the story in and of itself, I thought you acquitted yourself perfectly, and I thought the administration in their response was fine. But clearly the story is that some people, and they sort of appeared to be hangers on, are sort of going around, sounds like scamming people out of money, trying to get them to pay. And then these people sort of hang out at Mar-a-Lago trying to throw a piece of paper at President Trump or something.
17: Yeah, I mean, here's the thing. One thing that the listeners should realize, and it is kind of interesting, of all the powers in the Constitution, the pardon power is almost unique in how like singularly powerful. The president can do it for any reason, for no reason. He can do it at the beginning of the term, at the end of the term. There's no advice and consent of the Senate. There's no review by the judiciary. You have this plenary power. And from the beginning of the founding, the founders put it in at the very beginning of the Constitution. In fact, they wrote a long piece, Federalist 74, describes why. At that time, they wanted the full-on pardon power for the commander-in-chief and chief executive to actually pardon rebellion. There was, and George Washington used it that way. He pardoned some rebels to try to hold the thing together. So, but it's so completely powerful that there's no real way to check it. So Bill Clinton pardoned a guy named Rich, you know, and it looked like he gave a bunch of money. But unless you can sort of prove that somehow there was this actual quid pro quo, it kind of doesn't matter. So Trump has, again, done lots of stuff and lots of action. And there are lots of people who are claiming they can get this or that done. And as you say, to me, it looks like snake oil salesmen, because I sort of see the process inside. On the other hand, it has happened that the president gets an idea. I mean, he called me once, the president. He said, will you look into this diesel mechanic who was charged under the EPA? And I said, okay. And I looked into it. And that came out of nowhere. And he ended up pardoning the guy. So, I mean, sometimes it comes from out of nowhere. I once got a call from a guy who played golf with the president. And he said, I played golf with the president yesterday. I had this question on pardons. And he said, call Ed Martin. And I said, well, I don't know whether that means to help him or not. But, I, you know, I took the information and we looked at it. So it's such a plenary power that if you're a hanger-on or you're a lawyer, you can probably get away with saying, hey, I can get the president's attention. By the way, this president does have a track record of noticing something on X and deciding to engage. So it's not as far-fetched, perhaps, as it sounds, at least if you're looking for hope. And a lot of people are looking for hope in tough situations.
16: Ed Martin, our guest. Ed, I certainly know enough to know that President Trump could call you up and say, hey, I saw this story, or I read this article, or I talked to Kim Kardashian, check it out for me. But did you ever go to him and say, hey, what about these? Or was it always one way from him to you?
17: Well, and let me not overstate it. I went to the president once talking about a specific pardon that had caught my attention because I thought he would care to know about it. But I would more often go to like the chief of staff and the White House counsel and say, hey, here's a category of people who fit into an area. And I'll give you a quick example. When I first started, I had a woman come in to tell me she wanted to bring me and introduce me to 27 women that had been treated poorly. And I said, well, okay. And I did a lot of meetings. I did a lot of meetings with people over and over again. These 27 women had all gone to jail for something small, like a year or two on a fraud thing. But then they got this restitution. One woman owed like $280 million. And she was a secretary for a guy who committed fraud. But they charged a conspiracy, and everybody was joined and severally liable. So her life was, she described it as a second life sentence. She served her time. Now she's out, and she owes $200 million or whatever. And so there was this category of people who owed money based on sort of their proximity to this crime, these crimes, and it didn't seem fair. And that category is one that, like, the president's policy team has looked at. Like, how do you that's a law that was changed in 1996, and it's not working well. So there was the president is really interested. Well, let me say this, McGraw. When I first started, he said to me two categories. One is second chance. He loves the people in prison that have done well and get a second chance. He loves that, and we look for those. The other one is coming out of his own experience. He said, people that had the government weaponized against him, he said, where they just got really roughed up by the prosecutors because he had been himself in the last couple of years. That's how he felt. And so those were two categories. And sometimes he'd find people in that category and sometimes, you know, other ones. And we would, the process is, again, very fluid and not, it's not like set in stone. It's kind of, we review things to make sure we do a good job of knowing who these people are. But ultimately, you know, the president's going to be the one that decides what he wants to do. And by the way, he could do everything from get out of jail, you know, just commute the sentence, forgive the debt, a restitution, or a full pardon. There's like a range that he can do.
16: Ed Martin, let me ask this question. Let me take it out of politics. Being a being a pardon attorney, being in the Justice Department, you've had a chance to see sort of how the law works, fair and unfair. Yeah. What are your experiences that you take from your job there?
17: Well, you know, let me make one thing and make you smile, McGraw. I will say the president said in the press conference he was going to pardon Pete Rose posthumously, and he has not signed the paperwork. And there's a lot of Pete Rose fans out there, including Pete's family, that really wants that. It hasn't happened yet. So every time it comes to opening day, it's been like two opening days, I've tried to get it in there. But, you know, I will say this, McGraw. I'm an old-fashioned, pretty hard-line conservative. And so you'd think I'm law and order and all. Getting a close look, and, you know, I represented some of the January 6th defendants, the ones that needed pro bono help. The system is kind of stacked against we the people. The power of the courts and the prosecutors is too much, and it's off balance. And, you know, what's funny, McGraw, is you could probably make a joke and might be stinging a little and say, hey, Ed, where were you in the 90s when, you know, African-Americans were saying that the prosecutors were way stacked against them on the drugs and things? You know, there was some real heavy sentences and all. And, I, you know, I'm willing to kind of say, okay, let me think. But right now, if you get indicted in a federal court by a federal prosecutor, you almost don't have a chance. You really don't. And that's not the American system, right? It's supposed to be more equal and more, you know, more likely that you can fight back. And one of the reasons why, in my opinion, is the prosecutors have become obsessed with winning. Because if you win and you're a winning prosecutor, you end up with a big job. You get to a big firm. In the old days, you met guys like there's a guy named Jim Crow. You might remember him. He's an old prosecutor in St. Louis for 30 or 40 years. He's probably 75 years old. He was a prosecutor his whole life. That was his life, to be a prosecutor, not to get to a big firm. So somewhere along the way, our system started to generate guys and gals that had to be prosecutors to go win at all costs. And it, and the cost is against we the people. And I really think it's off balance. And I think we've got to worry about it a lot.
16: But it's interesting because wouldn't a federal prosecutor not bring charges unless they're pretty confident they would win? Otherwise, they're destroying people's lives if they just think they can win, right? Don't you want to make sure, if you're a federal prosecutor, that you have the goods to win?
17: Yeah, I mean, yes, but, you know, when you're, it's like playing single A team gets to play the LA Dodgers right now. You know, everybody there is a ball player, and on any given day, you know, a single A player could hit Ohtani, but most days they can't, right? And when after Ohtani, there's 17 guys after him, you know, so at a certain point, the system is stacked in such a way that you can't catch your breath. So even more troubling, McGraw, is you only take the cases that you know you can slam down their throat, and you got no chance. You're not taking the close cases because you don't want to lose a case. So it's when you go to London, I know you travel a bit and all. You go to London, you can see the crown jewels. You go actually see the crown. In America, our crown jewels is on Constitution Avenue. It's the Constitution and the rule of law and the Bill of Rights. But the rule of law, if we get that messed up, we're missing, that's the crown jewels. And I'm just saying, it's off balance. If you have money and access to power and you are on the right side of things, you win. And by the way, it's not just a Democrat or Republican. That's power. One side has power, the other doesn't. More and more, that feels like it's a stacked system. And I think, by the way, McGraw, you've listened to callers and everyone. In the last 10 years, more and more people think the system's rigged. It's rigged against us. And they're sick of that, right? And that's how they feel. Sometimes it's how you feel about the system that's as important as exactly what it is. And by the way, we still have the best system in the whole world and the history of the world, but it's off balance a bit, and we ought to worry about it. And I think that, social media and attention on things in the moment makes people whipsaw back and forth on judges and all, but it's a problem I worry about.
16: I get it, but, you know, you go back to the movie Shawshank Redemption, right? Everyone's innocent at Shawshank, right? The lawyers screwed it up. They didn't do anything to get him in there. All the guilty people say they're innocent.
17: Yeah. Well, and that's funny because I think I said in the interview with Leslie Stahl, I think I talked to 1,000 people over the last year in my office. They come in and they plead their case, and everybody's innocent, and everybody had misconduct by the prosecutors and all that, right? It is really true, I know. But I'll tell you something, McGraw, also different, like, you know, you, especially now these last, in this show, you're talking to people about where they are. It's not always politics. You know, a pardon is a mercy. Mercy is not justice. Justice is get what you deserve, get accountability. Mercy is something you didn't earn. You know, I wrote a piece on this about, remember the good thief on Calvary with Christ on Good Friday? And he's like, you know, me and you, guy, the good thief and the other thief, we're like, how do we end up here? And he's like, I don't know, but ask for we should ask for a break. And he does, and he says to Jesus, you know, go easy on me. And he says, I will. And the point is, mercy is a different category. It's kind, and pardons are. It's kind of a unique in the, in, in

0: a couple weeks ago, and he was talking about his pardon that he got from President Trump and how appreciative it was and how his life has turned around. It was really a very lovely story when it came to Daryl Sherbert.
1: I got a little bit of a story on that, and I'd love to tell Daryl someday. I met him a few years ago. As you know, he put his life together amazingly well. His wife is amazing. He's like a good dude. Well, I'll tell you the story. I got a call from the Attorney General, and Todd Blanche. Then he was the WAG, and he said, hey, the president was at Yankee Stadium last night, and Randy Levine said to him, what about the strawberry pardon? And the president called Todd, and he said, let's get that one done. And so it came right over, and it actually happened, like, really quickly, because that the president, if you might, I don't know when that was. You could look it up. He went up to Yankee Stadium for a game, and that exchange happened in the owner's box. And is that his name, Randy Levine, right? Like the president of the Yankees, one of the old time, you know, been around a while as a guy up there. And that was how that happened. And it happened real quickly. In fact, the funny thing is I tried to throw Gooden in too. Gooden had a problem and that didn't get anywhere. I said, let's put Strawberry in with Gooden. I mean, what's the press on that, right? The two bad boys of 85 and it didn't, that didn't happen. So I don't know.
0: Ed Martin, last question for you. Ed Martin appeared on 60 Minutes last night. He's on America tonight. Last question for you. A lot of people don't know. I got about a minute here. A lot of people don't know that you worked in the Vatican with Pope John Paul II. What did you think when they elected an American pope?
1: That was, McGraw, I was stunned. You know, you and I talked for years. I consider myself like an insider. I can understand, you know, I knew Regali, I knew Tim Dolan. You mentioned I know John Paul II. And I just never thought in our lifetime we'd see an American, you know. And I think it was, at the time, I kind of was like, oh, he must be Peruvian. Remember, because he lived in Peru and he was a citizen there. But that was only because they required him to do it. But even worse, I mean, I'm just grateful he's a Chicago White Sox fan, not a Cubs fan. We would have had to, you know, kind of schism the church. But it was, I was amazed. And I think he's been great. I mean, an American as Pope is so interesting because he comes with all our sensibility and out to the world. And I don't love everything about some of his politics, but I think he's done a great job. His birthday was the other day, I think, and it's exciting. It was amazing. I couldn't believe it. I still can't really believe it.
0: Ed Martin, hold that thought. We'll get you on, talk a little politics as we get closer to Election Day. Thanks for checking in. Good stuff last night on 60 Minutes, and we'll talk to you down the road.
1: Thanks, McGraw. I'll talk to you soon. See you.
0: Ed Martin, ladies and gentlemen, America at Night. Back in a moment.
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1: Ed Martin is good radio. Don't kid yourself. Ed Martin is good radio. I like that we tried to sneak in a Dwight Gooden pardon, or maybe even a Pete Rose pardon. That's fantastic. All right, stay right there. When we come back in hour number two, believe it or not, there is an unbelievable book out, and it is the true story of the polio vaccine, but not in the way you would think, because the polio vaccine is a polio vaccine, right? Jonas Salk is credited with creating and discovering the polio vaccine. And he was hailed as a champion. However, believe it or not, there is another story about Albert Sabin. He is another scientist who created a polio vaccine with a live virus. And together, they eradicated polio from being the scourge of society. But it's an interesting tale about how it happened, what happened, and why the two vaccines are still in use today and why we use one and not the other. Stay right there. That's going to come up next hour. We'll do all of that. And then we hope to get to open phones in hour number three. That is the plan. 1-844-2-McGraw, 1-844-262-4729. America at Night. Back in a moment.

0: All right, folks, let's get started. Parents, thanks for coming. As many of you know, I'm Coach Mather. Tonight I want to talk about the season, of which I only have one expectation, that everybody gets stronger. 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Sure, we'll be in the weight room, we'll be running stairs, but we're also going to focus on developing mental toughness and grit, because those are the characteristics that allow us to achieve greatness both on and off the court. So how do we develop those things? By getting comfortable with a challenge, by cultivating the confidence necessary to overcome adversity in all forms. That's why I coach. That's my purpose. Every member of this team can lean on me, and I'll teach them how they can lean on themselves and each other.
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5: President isn't concerned. I'm Ted Lindner, Fox News. President Trump strongly pushing back against recent fears about an artificial intelligence takeover. Fox's Christina Coleman explains what President Trump said.
6: Writing in part on Truth Social, quote, concerning AI, when in the history of business did anyone see the leaders of an industry call for regulation that, if strongly implemented, will drive them into oblivion and bankruptcy? AI taking over the world, destroying humanity and all other things bad is a hoax. No different from Russia, Russia, Russia. He also addressed this topic during his visit in Ireland.
7: We're leading China in AI. We're the most sophisticated country in the world. And frankly, I want to keep it that way.
6: This, as Anthropic's co-founder calls for safeguards against an AI takeover.
5: President Trump has also rejected the idea that AI could pose as a threat to humanity. The Supreme Court Monday rejecting President Trump's mail ballot restrictions for now, capping a wave of last-minute legal action heading into the midterms. The court now allowing states to continue sending out mail ballots and under the same systems they've used since 2020, since COVID. The Trump White House said it asked the court to clear the way for restrictions before the pivotal November contest for control of Congress. The case has major implications because nearly one-third of the country now votes by mail. After a three-month absence following a serious fall and a bout with pneumonia, Republican Kentucky Senator Mitch McConnell making his return to Capitol Hill, greeting reporters, saying he's ready to get back to work.
8: I wasn't sure how many of you would be here today, but I'm glad to see you. Time to get back to work.
5: And the Kennedy Center Board of Trustees planning to propose adding President Trump's name to the facility's exterior in recognition of his saving the building from its precarious fiscal position. That's according to a new court filing in a lawsuit aimed at blocking the addition of his name to the building. 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
9: Here's your AccuWeather forecast. Overnight will be mainly clear with a low of 52. Tomorrow, expect partly sunny skies and warmer conditions with a high of 81. Tomorrow night will be partly cloudy, warm and humid with a chance of a thunderstorm in some areas in the evening, followed by a passing shower later on. The low will be around 66. Moving on to Wednesday, there will be times of clouds and sun with a chance of a thunderstorm in some parts of the region. It'll be very warm and humid with a high of 83. With the AccuWeather forecast, I'm meteorologist Jason Caterina for News Talk 1480 WHBC.
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8: All right, stay right there. We got lots to get to and some news tonight. Let's see here. We got the Supreme Court rejecting President Trump's mail-in balloting process. So that's been put on hold. And so we're going to go with the rules that we have in place. And maybe that'll change for 2028. But as for 2026, since already mail-in ballots have already gone out in North Carolina and other states, the Supreme Court says, hey, hold off. We're not going to do anything. The 10-year Treasury yield rose briefly to 5% today, and then it backed down the highest levels in 3 years. So you got that going on. And then, of course, today, all the rage was about artificial intelligence. And what's so interesting in this is, so now you've got the people who are running artificial intelligence saying, hey, okay, now it's time to regulate. And you've got Trump full steam ahead. You also have some other people who are, getting into the argument saying that these doomsday scenarios are overblown and a bit of a, a little bit of an over-dramatization, let's put it that way, that you're now starting to see some people say these people are doing it for marketing purposes, they're doing it for all the reasons, but no, this is not going to be the end of the world as we know it. So this artificial intelligence thing is really starting to get interesting, because you have the people who are in there saying, no, this is I've seen the end. And then other people who are on the outside saying, it's a bunch of hooey. Then you got President Trump saying, full

0: steam ahead. So there's a lot to this, and we'll get into this next hour as we continue on with this artificial intelligence. But it is clearly the issue of the day. There's no question about that. Let's see what else we got going on here. Okay, so hold that thought, because coming up this next hour, this hour coming up straight ahead, we're going to talk to this Albert Sabin. The book is called Albert Sabin, The Life of a Polio Vaccine Pioneer. And it is this true story of not Jonas Salk, who gets credited with the vaccine, but there was another polio vaccine that was discovered and was administered. And that's an interesting story in and of itself. So we'll get into that coming up here in just a minute. Hold that thought. And then, of course, phone calls and text messages. 1-844-2-McGraw. That's 1-844-262-4729. America at Night. Back in a moment.
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1: Lots of talk about vaccines these days, and lots of talk about the polio vaccine. 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The book is called Albert Sabin, The Life of a Polio Vaccine Pioneer, and it's written by Karen Torghele. Karen, welcome to America at Night. Thanks for joining us.
2: Well, thanks for having me.
1: We should say that you worked as an epidemiologist, and you worked for the Centers for Disease Control, and so this is in your world, and so you had a chance to write the book. But let's get started first here with, I thought Jonas Salk was the guy who was the vaccine pioneer, and he was the one who came up with the polio vaccine. Who was Albert Sabin?
2: So Jonas Salk developed the vaccine that's injected, and he was first to develop it and have it tested to show that it was safe and effective in 1955. His worked at the level that was a little different than Sabin. Sabin was working behind the scenes on one that would be developed from a live, attenuated or weakened form of the virus. And so his would be longer lasting and would work to help stop epidemics, whereas the Salk vaccine did not. But because Jonas Salk was first, we all memorized his name in school. I know I did. And so Sabin became like the second man on the moon. His vaccine is probably what 99% of the world has in their bodies today, but we don't know him by name because we know his vaccine by its name, which became known as the sugar cube vaccine because it was given on a sugar cube, which made it very popular with children and everyone worldwide.
1: Interesting. So there was two different forms of the vaccine, and there's a lot of talk about that. We'll get to that in a minute as we go on. But what made you so interested in this? Why did you want to write this book? What was your energy to write the book?
2: I was fortunate enough to be asked to do a project at the Centers for Disease Control that involved gathering oral histories of some of the scientists who worked at the CDC during the polio epidemic years in the United States. And as I talked to them, I gathered information for background. And I found that there were six or eight books about Jonas Salk, but there was nothing on Albert Sabin. But as I talked to these scientists, I found out that when there was a story to be told about one or the other of them, the ones about Jonas Salk were not very interesting, but if they knew Albert Sabin, their whole body language changed and they had stories to tell. And they ran along the same lines. He was a great scientist, but he was sort of a prickly personality who had temper tantrums and did outrageous things internationally. So I found out why no one wrote a biography about him, and it turned out to be that people had tried, but because of his personality, when they tried to work with him when he was alive, it just became almost impossible because he was a perfectionist. He was hypercritical, and people would try, but eventually would just give up. So that left it undone, and that bothered me a lot because it became obvious that he was a fantastic scientist and a great humanitarian in spite of his personality, which makes it a much more interesting biography.
1: So you can separate the genius of the scientist versus the bore of the personality.
2: Yes.
1: Yeah, interesting. We'll get to that as well. Who is he? Where did he come from? Who is Albert Sabin?
2: So Albert Sabin and his family lived in what was then imperialist Russia and is now Poland. And they were subject to pogroms and persecution from people who were pillaging and damaging anything related to the Jewish population in their towns. And his family were subjected to some of those things as well. It came to the point that their lives were in danger. And in fact, when Albert Sabin was born in 1906, they kept his birth a secret because they didn't want to bring attention to their family and that there was a new baby. And they also didn't want him registered for anything like the military service later on in life so that he could be drafted. So it was very, very tricky time for his family. They eventually decided that they would have to immigrate for them to survive the situation. So it took them 18 months, but in 1921, they immigrated to the United States and came and were their first port of call was Ellis Island.
1: Mm.
2: So they almost didn't make it through because one of the things people were stopped for was a condition that caused blindness called trachoma. And Albert Sabin, from birth, had been blind in one eye. And the reasons are interpreted differently. He would say that it was from amblyopia, which is a birth thing that the muscles in the eyes are affected. But some other people said it was an infection that caused his blindness, which would have eliminated all of them from being able to immigrate. But he had an uncle by marriage in New York who had connections at Tammany Hall. And they made sort of under the table arrangements for them to overlook Albert's blindness. So he was admitted to the United States with his family. His parents were textile workers. They worked in silk mills in Poland and were very skilled. And it happened that in Paterson, New Jersey, which is not far from New York City, there were also textile mills. So they were able to get jobs pretty much right away and went to work. Albert Sabin was only 14 when they immigrated. So he stayed behind with some cousins in New York City who had lived there for some time and taught him English and history and all the things he would need to know to be able to join his high school class in Paterson, New Jersey and finish on time. And he was a quick study and in fact, he was able to speak English without an accent within a very short time.
1: Mm.
2: And when he went to the high school in Paterson, they said, well, we don't know where to put you because your transcripts are all in different languages. And so he said, well, let's just do this. Let's just try me in my sophomore year because that's what I would be in Poland. And if I do okay and if I pass, then I can stay with that class. And if not, then I'll repeat it. So they did it, and he excelled. He was so smart that he caught up with everything. And he also had a way of endearing himself to teachers and other people who took an interest in him because he was so hungry for knowledge and so eager to learn. And they just took him under their wings. And he later would talk about how important that was to him. So that's how he got established in the United States.
1: Yeah, that's a heck of a story. Being born in Russia in 1906, coming to America, speaking not a lick of English, being thrown into a school and then catching on and assimilating very quickly. When did he start to show promise in the sciences and as a scientist?
2: Well, yeah, that's a great topic because he was originally, this uncle that got him, had the connections at Tammany Hall, was a dentist. And his idea, because he could see that Albert was so bright, was to send him to medical

0: school, and then Albert would join him in his dental practice. And he would take over when the uncle was ready to retire. So that was agreed within the family. It was a good way for him to become a professional, even though it wasn't his passion. So he went to 3 years of pre-dental training at University of New York and did well in the sciences, was very interested in that, but just not in dentistry. Then in 1926, a book called Microbe Hunters by Paul de Kreyf came out. And he read that book, and when he shut the cover on it, he said, "I am born to be a medical researcher." And that was it for him. He told his uncle he could not be a dentist. He was going to go to medical school so that he could learn all the background for diseases and get some lab experience so he could be a medical researcher. And he never turned back.
1: Yeah.
0: So he got himself through. He was on his own from then on. He had to work his way through medical school and lived in just horrible conditions. But he never wavered. That was it for him.
1: The book is called Albert Sabin, The Life of a Polio Vaccine Pioneer. The book is written by Karen Torghele, and she is our guest. So Jonas Salk had the dead version, the dead virus version, which was the shot. And that's invented in 1955. And then Albert Sabin comes along and 5-6 years later invents the live version with the sugar cube. What type of relationship did those two have?
0: Yeah, they were in this small club kind of with other scientists who were researching polio. It was a very limited number of people who had the expertise to be able to do that kind of research. They would often meet at different times of the year in different places so they could share their resources and information, things that they had learned, so they could maximize what they could all put together to get a vaccine out to children. Because every summer in the 50s and 40s, parents dreaded summers because that's when polio became active. And children just were kept inside, away from swimming pools, away from any interacting with friends. So there was a kind of a race to beat the polio virus together. So when they would get together at these meetings, Albert Sabin, who was 6 years older than Jonas Salk, would talk with him and mentor him. He could see that he had promise as a scientist. And they would talk well into the night till after midnight about what they were doing and ideas they had. And they became friends in that way. But eventually, Jonas Salk decided he wanted to be kind of on his own. He didn't want this vaccine necessarily to be shared with other researchers. He wanted it to be his own and get the credit for developing the first vaccine. So he pulled away, not just from Albert Sabin, but from many of the other scientists. And he did develop the first vaccine. His way of doing it was to use a killed virus vaccine, which meant that all the viruses in the vaccine were supposed to be dead, which means in his mind and others that it should not ever be able to cause disease that it was trying to prevent. And that didn't always happen. There were some situations in which not all the viruses were killed and children died and got sick from them early on. But his idea was, if it's killed properly and if they followed his instructions, it should have been. And so they did develop immunity to the disease within themselves. But his vaccine was not able to stop outbreaks, whereas the Sabin vaccine, which was based on a live virus vaccine that was weakened enough not to cause disease, but was strong enough to stimulate an antibody response in people. It also worked at two levels, at the blood level and the gut level. The gut is where the virus replicated. So when they got the Sabin vaccine, which was not released until the 60s, the early 60s, They developed a strong immunity and it stopped, it had the ability to stop epidemics in their tracks because people were sort of vaccinated in a way. If they were exposed to people who got the live virus vaccine because a certain amount of it was shed, and these were safe viruses that people then took on into their own bodies and they developed sort of passive immunity to the disease. And later when they got their vaccines, it was the way that they were able to stop huge epidemics that were going on around the world.
1: Albert Sabin, the life of a polio vaccine pioneer. Karen Torgeghi, our guest. We're going to come back, talk more about this. And the fact that he was born in Russia is an interesting part of this story. We will come back and talk about that in just a moment. America at Night.
2: Pizza.
1: Politics. 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
10: This is Pro Football Hall of Famer, Robert Brazil.
11: Fox News, I'm Sue Guzman. The Supreme Court has rejected the Trump administration's bid to revive mail ballot rules before the midterms, leaving a lower court's nationwide block in place. After a three-month-long absence following a fall and a bout with pneumonia, Kentucky U.S. Senator Mitch McConnell made his return to Capitol Hill Monday.
12: I wasn't sure how many of you would be here today, but I'm glad to see you. Time to get back to work.
11: President Trump brushing aside concerns over the rapid advancement of AI.
13: President Trump making it clear where he stands in the artificial intelligence race, posting AI taking over the world, destroying humanity, and all other things bad is a hoax. Vice President J.D. Vance says AI, like any new technology, will bring both risks and benefits.
11: Fox's Lucas Tomlinson, America's listening to Fox News.
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15: Here's your AccuWeather forecast. Overnight will be mainly clear with a low of 52. On Tuesday, expect partly sunny skies and warmer temperatures with a high of 81. Tuesday night will bring partly cloudy conditions, warmth and humidity, along with a chance of a thunderstorm in some areas early, followed by a passing shower late. The low will be around 66. Wednesday will feature a mix of clouds and sun with the possibility of a thunderstorm in parts of the region. It'll be very warm and humid with a high of 83. With the AccuWeather forecast, I'm meteorologist Jason Caterina for News Talk 1480. WHBC.
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5: 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There is a possibility that the president... Mr. John F. Kennedy has been seriously wounded.
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10: The polio vaccine, still controversial today, but how did it get started? And there were two different versions back in the middle of the 20th century, one by Jonas Salk, the other one invented by Albert Sabin. And there's a new book about his life, the definitive biography of Albert Sabin, The Life of a Polio Vaccine Pioneer. Karen Torgagli is our guest. She wrote the book. Now, you were talking about Albert Sabin. You're talking about his was the live version. Jonas Salk was the dead virus, if you will. And talk about when they did the polio test in Russia during the height of the Cold War, because this is a fascinating story. What happened?
11: Yeah, this was a circumstance that no one could have foreseen. But as it happened, because the Salk vaccine was first, it was tested on children in the United States. And when it was proven to be safe and effective, it was given to the majority of the population in the United States. People were so thrilled to have something to combat polio, and it was effective. But that meant that when Sabin developed his own version of the vaccine that he felt was superior, he couldn't test it in the United States because people already had immunities from the Salk vaccine. So at the same time, in 1956, in the USSR, the populations there were having horrific polio epidemics, and they were desperate to find out how to make a polio vaccine for their own people. So this was also the height of the McCarthy era, when they were having all these trials about exposing communists. And it was what was called the Cold War, because there were very chilly relations between the USSR and the United States and a very big lack of trust. But they worked out a way, because of the circumstances, to have some Russian scientists come to the United States and learn from the people who knew how to make polio vaccines. So there were four scientists who came over. One actually turned out to be a KGB agent posing as a scientist, but the others, Mikhail Chumakov, Marina Voroshilova, and Smorodintsev, came over, and they went to Sabin's lab, they went to Salk's lab, they went to John Ender's lab, who developed a way to culture polio virus outside of a body. And they went to other people who were doing research so they could learn all they could about how to make a vaccine for their own people. In the process, they got to be very friendly with Albert Sabin, because as it turned out, during his childhood years, his little town of Bialystok in Russia or Poland, they were occupied by Russians. And so the schools were all taught in Russian for a time. So he had to learn that language, and he remembered quite a bit of it and could understand quite a bit. So that was a common link. He also was very eager to learn what they knew and to share information and he became lifelong friends with Mikhail Chimakov because I think they had similar personalities. They both had explosive tempers and were perfectionists, and they bonded early on. So when the Russians went back, they had some good ideas about how to start their own programs for developing polio vaccine. And they tried the Salk vaccine in St. Petersburg, what was then called Leningrad. And they didn't have terrific results. They weren't able to stop their epidemics. They did have people who were immune to the disease, but it wasn't the result they were hoping for. So then they decided to go with the Sabin vaccine to see if that would be a better fit for them. So they invited Albert Sabin to visit them in Russia and come to some of their meetings. And he would then teach them how to make the vaccine in their own country. So as it turned out, he had sent some of his polio strains that used in his vaccine in the United States home with Chimakov and Voroshilova. And they carried these vials of polio vaccine strains in their pockets on the planes when they went back to the Soviet Union, and they were already sort of working on it. So when he came over in 1956, he spent quite a bit of time there and taught them how to make the vaccine, how to manufacture it safely in big batches, the most effective ways to administer it, and how to get it and how to distribute it in one day in a short period of time, said that most people could get it at once, and then they would have an immunity level developing that would then put a stop to their epidemics. So he was one who stayed and followed through. And in that way, the Russians started making their own vaccine. And with Sabin's approval and supervision over every step of the way, because he was a perfectionist. So they were able to make millions of doses of vaccine, and they used it for their own population and had enough so that when other countries were having serious epidemics, they were able to share it with them as well. And that included Singapore and Japan.
10: So during the height of the Cold War, where Russia, the USSR, the Soviet Union, and the United States don't trust anybody about anything, they trusted a Russian immigrant who was then in America to come back to his home country to help them develop the live polio vaccine to inoculate their citizens to the tune of millions of doses?
11: Yes. Yeah. In the end, by 1960, they had immunized 100 million people.
10: Oh, my goodness.
11: And it stopped their epidemics. And Sabin was actually given their highest civilian award, the Lenin Award. But as I said, he and Chimakov remained lifelong friends, and they corresponded regularly. But there was a glitch, and one of the stories in the book is about this risk that both of them took when they were ready to implement their biggest immunization program. And it happened that Chimakov and their Minister of Health had been sort of adversaries, I would say. And the Minister of Health, just to get back at Chimakov, told him he would not approve of his vaccine scheme with Sabin. They were going to stick with the Salk vaccine. And Chimakov was furious. So they devised a plan in which Chimakov would go into the office of one of the health officials who had a direct line to the Politburo. And he would talk on what was called the red hotline. They had literally a red phone that would enable them to talk directly to someone who was in this organization that ruled all of the USSR. He knew the person to talk to, and he knew that he would have to sneak in there when the other person wasn't there, because he otherwise would not have access to the phone. And so he took his chance when he could. He sort of hung around the office, and when the person left, he picked up the phone and called the guy he needed to talk to. McCoyan was his name, and said, "I have this vaccine, but the health minister won't let me use it. What should I do?" And he said, "Is it a good vaccine?" And he said, "Yes, it's very effective." And he said, "Then immunize." And he clicked. That was it. So he had the verbal permission of this person to go over the head of the health minister who denied them use of the Theban vaccine. And they had all the pieces in place to go ahead and start. And they implemented it before anybody knew what was happening. And the immunization program went ahead and was so successful that no one dared question it after that, how they got to that point.
10: Who was the private person from the Politburo? Did he turn out to be anybody famous like Gorbachev or somebody?
11: Well, it was McCoyan, and he was famous in his own time. He had been in the, you know, he had worked in the Stalin years and with all different levels. But he and McCoyan also, this is something that Chumakov knew about him privately, is he had grandchildren that he really wanted not to ever get polio. Mm. And they knew each other on a personal level, just briefly. And I think that McCoyan trusted Chumakov, as did most of the USSR, because of his reputation as a virologist and a scientist.
10: That's Karen Torghaly. She is an epidemiologist and spent 25 years at the Centers for Disease Control and Prevention. She has written a book. Yale Press is the publisher. It's called Albert Sabin, The Life of a Polio Vaccine Pioneer. That book has way more stories, way more fascinating. Two more things I want to get to with about 5 minutes we have left, Karen. And that is one, the live vaccine versus the dead vaccine. There is one small glitch in the live vaccine, which is why now in America we only use the Jonas Salk vaccine. Talk about that one little ripple of issue that comes with the live vaccine.
11: Yeah. After millions of doses of the Sabin vaccine had been given in the United States once it was approved, it turned out that there was a condition called vaccine-associated paralytic polio. That happened once in every 3 million doses. And when it did happen, it was catastrophic, because what it meant was that the person who got the vaccine was not able to fight off with his own immune system the effects of the polio virus in his body, even though it was a very weakened form. And in rare cases, about 6 to 10 per year, the people who got that vaccine actually developed polio. So for a long time, that wasn't known, but once they started to identify it at the Centers for Disease Control and other places, then they started to rethink what they were doing. For a while, they thought it was an acceptable risk, because while there were 6 to 10 per year out of millions of other people, they kind of felt it was an acceptable risk, until a group of them came to one of their advisory committee meetings and showed up on their crutches and in their wheelchairs and said, this is what your acceptable risk looks like. Mm. We got the polio from your vaccine. So even though it would cost something like $3 million extra per case, they decided one case was too many. And so since there was a killed virus vaccine available, and polio was already pretty much gone from the United States and the Western Hemisphere, that it was the better policy to use just the Salk vaccine, because it was not able to cause vaccine-associated polio.
10: Now, we still use around the world the live vaccine when there is a small outbreak in certain parts of the world?
11: We use it in most parts of the world. That vaccine, actually, for instance, if you could picture eliminating a whole disease from a country like India, where the population migrates and is so huge, they have millions of births every day. And to eliminate a disease like polio, it would be nearly impossible to do it if you had to have trained people injecting every single person that got vaccinated and having to do it every few years. Whereas with the oral vaccine, untrained people could deliver it. So in most of the places of the world, that's where people got their vaccine and still do. Mm. And they have improved the vaccine so that there are much fewer cases of vaccine-associated polio. So it's a much safer vaccine, as is the Salk vaccine. So the vaccine's continuously evolve and improve because they're so closely monitored.

0: to people who he doesn't think should get vaccinated. I don't know what he bases his information on, but it's not science. And the scientists at CDC chose to be there because they are public health servants. They want to do service. They don't make money from pharmaceutical companies. They can't. They're government employees. They can't have conflicts of interest. They are dedicated to the science and proving the facts that are associated with vaccines, monitoring it to be sure it's safe, because that's what they went into public health for, to protect people from diseases like polio.
1: The book is called Albert Sabin, The Life of a Polio Vaccine Pioneer. We have just scratched the surface. Amazing stories about a life and a part of the United States and part of our history where kids were afraid to play with other kids because they were going to get polio, and how Jonas Salk and Albert Sabin came up with two different polio vaccines and the politics and the world politics that surrounded it. Unbelievable story. Albert Sabin, The Life of a Polio Vaccine Pioneer. Karen Tor Gailey. Karen, thanks for stopping by on the book tour. Good luck with the book, and we'll talk to you down the road.
0: Okay, thanks very much. It was fun.
1: You got it. America at Night, back in a moment.
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10: Hey, gang. Thank you very much for allowing us to come by. The sound of the Wing and a Prayer Company and Babyface, and that nubs us up close to 9 o'clock. Rick Zangler will be reporting the news then. It'll be time for Don Edwards then to check out the weather one more time, and the skipper at 9:10. This year's special K in the morning, Bob Kraling, and happily so on kind of a gloomy-ish day. Put a little sunshine in your own life by starting out with a smile here in the morning, and I hope we can do it again together sometime soon.
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3: Thank you. The forecast for the Canton Akron Alliance Massillon area, the blizzard warning continues in effect this afternoon and tonight. Our wind chill factor, minus 60.
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10: All right, it's how about that story? That's I did not know any of that stuff. I thought that was riveting and fascinating. So I hope you enjoyed it. If you missed any part of these first 2 hours, we had Scott McFarland in the first hour. We had Ed Martin, who was on 60 Minutes last night, and he was on tonight. We're going to have him on from time to time. I love Ed Martin. He's great radio. And so he agreed. I said, hey, why don't you come on a couple times between now and Election Day and give us your political punditry on the Texas, on Minnesota, or on Michigan, on Kansas, on Nebraska, on Massachusetts. And he said, sure, I'd love to. So he's going to check in with us between now, what has we got, 50 days, 49 days till the election. We'll get him on a couple times to get his thoughts on all that. So that's the plan. So how about that? Next hour, it's open phones. What does that mean? Well, that means we sit here and take phone calls from all across the country, from coast to coast, from border to border, from coast to coast, and, well, everywhere in between. That's the whole idea. 1-844-2-McGraw, 1-844-262-4729. We've got plenty of text messages, and we've got plenty of voicemails, but, of course, the text messages and the voicemails, as well as the phone calls. And we love first-time callers. Everything is on a podcast, America at nightlive.com, or where all podcasts are found. It is as simple as that. And is it wrong that I started checking flights for this year's Super Bowl after the Jets won their home opener? Yeah, I didn't think it was too early to start planning my Super Bowl vacation plans. So I'll be taking off that week in February because I'll be attending the Super Bowl where the Jets will be playing. I don't know who's going to make it from the NFC, but the Jets clearly well on their way to winning or being in this year's. I'm not predicting they're going to win it, but I'll go see them in this Super Bowl. Our executive director is Alex Hinton, our engineer.
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5: Down. I'm Sue Guzman, Fox News. The U.S. Supreme Court has rejected President Trump's restrictions on mail-in balloting. More from Fox's Grinnell Scott.
6: The decision allows mail-in voting nationwide to continue as the midterms approach. Ballots cast by mail have become common for Americans, with nearly a third of the country taking advantage of the option. Justice Samuel Alito wrote in his dissenting opinion the court's denial was incorrect because some of the plaintiffs lacked standing. Justice Brett Kavanaugh, a Trump appointee, sided with the majority but added a final decision could fall within the authority of the Postal Service. Democratic attorneys general and voting rights groups challenged the Trump administration's proposal. A lower court issued a temporary injunction in agreement. Grinnell Scott, Fox News.
5: President Trump taking to social media Monday night, vowing to get the $5,000 for every U.S. adult should Republicans win the House and Senate in November. After a three-month-long absence, Republican Mitch McConnell returned to the Senate after leaving in June. That's when he was hospitalized after a fall in his home.
7: There is intense interest since McConnell has been absent since mid-June. He fell, was in the hospital, and suffered from pneumonia. It's believed that the Senate could need McConnell's vote to advance the farm bill or maybe help with votes regulating cryptocurrency and college sports.
5: Fox's Chad Pergram, the 84-year-old McConnell arrived in a wheelchair to cast a vote Monday night on a federal appeal court nominee. In today's primary election in Delaware, the last state primary before the November midterms, Delaware voters will decide 33 contested primary races. One of them, Democrat Senator Chris Coons, who's seeking a third full term. He's fending off a primary challenge from three other Democrats, one of them a former Republican. Midterms slated for November 3rd. 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
8: Here's your AccuWeather forecast. Overnight will be mainly clear with a low of 52. Tomorrow, expect partly sunny skies and warmer conditions with a high of 81. Tomorrow night will be partly cloudy, warm and humid with a chance of a thunderstorm in some areas in the evening, followed by a passing shower later on. The low will be around 66. Moving on to Wednesday, there will be times of clouds and sun with a chance of a thunderstorm in some parts of the region. It'll be very warm and humid with a high of 83. With the AccuWeather forecast, I'm meteorologist Jason Caterina for News Talk 1480 WHBC.
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9: I'm Amanda Wilson. This program is called Drunk Driving, The Tragic Reality. A year ago today, WHBC News and sports reporter Dan Palmer came to work like always. 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

0: on the shots fired at President Kennedy's motorcade today in downtown Dallas. There is a possibility that the president, Mr. John F. Kennedy, has been seriously wounded.
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1: Hey, gang. Thank you very much for allowing us to come by. The sound of the Wing and a Prayer Company and Babyface, and that nubs us up close to 9 o'clock. Rick Zangler will be reporting the news then. It'll be time for Don Edwards then to check out the weather one more time and the skipper at 9:10. This year's Special K in the Morning, Bob Kraling, and happily so on kind of a gloomy-ish day. Put a little sunshine in your own life by starting out with a smile here in the morning, and I hope we can do it again together sometime soon.
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0: Today is September. What is today? Today is September 14th. I promised myself that come December 1st, it'll be 1 year. 1 year, right? 1 year. And at the 1 year mark, I will tell you the story of the first night of America at Night. The technology issues were such that it was quite fascinating. And doing this show, when it works, there's nothing finer. When there are technology issues, it's like running a marathon with a 50-pound weight on your shoulders. It is. And look, the show must go on. The show, this ain't your business. This ain't my business. This is show business is what this is. 1-844-2-McGraw, 1-844-262-4729. But I promised myself, if I make it a year, Richard, remember that. December 1st, put it on the calendar. December 1st will be 1 year, and I will tell the story. I will tell the tale. And in this business, do you ever see the great thing about radio is, and when I first got into it, you learn this like the first week. Technology breaks. Cords get frayed. Engineers are fantastic, right, at troubleshooting. And then oftentimes they just say, jiggle the cords, see if that works. And you're like, really? You want me to jiggle the cord? All right, I'll jiggle the cord. And jiggle the cord, and 9 out of 10 times it works. Did you ever see the HBO series, series it was Tom Hanks as well as others, it was called From the Earth to the Moon? And it is wonderful, it is fantastic. And there's a scene where Neil Armstrong and Buzz Aldrin are landing on the surface of the moon for the first time. And they take you right into the capsule as they are descending onto the surface of the moon. And I think it was Neil Armstrong, the character playing Neil Armstrong, says, "We have an abort button. We have an abort button. The abort button has just gone off," as they're descending onto the surface of the moon. And then they cut back to the people in Houston, and they all look at each other, and they're like, "I don't know, what does that abort button mean, right?" And they go, "Abort button code 102, abort button 102, what does that mean, right?" So as they're descending on the moon, the abort button goes on. And so you see a guy scrambling through the owner's manual, right? And he goes, have him tap on the button. So the guy's talking to him. He says, "Neil, we want you to tap on the button. See if that knocks it off." And so you, right, the capsule, he taps on the abort button, and it goes off. And they're like, "Okay, continue on." So if you're landing on the surface of the moon and the engineers tell you to tap on the button, if you're doing a radio show and the engineer tells you to jiggle it, because 8 out of 10 times it actually works. All right, here are the phone numbers. 1-844-2-McGraw, 1-844-262-4729. Oh, boy. All right, tonight, the big news of the day is that Donald Trump, full steam ahead with artificial intelligence. Today was a big day. Now the some others, Anthropics, now saying we should dial it back. We should slow it down. We've had Bill Gates say slow it down. We've had this gentleman who left the company, ran out screaming, "We should slow it down." President Trump, nope, full steam ahead. As a matter of fact, there are now stories that China is now having its own anxieties. The country's security minister recently called for stricter oversight and warned that AI poses a direct threat to the Chinese Communist Party's hold on power. Mm-hmm. As for the Trump administration, full steam ahead. Let's see here. What else we got going on? The Treasury yield was up over 10%, up over 5% today, the highest levels in 3 years. That's not good. The bond market getting a little antsy. The 10-year, which is tied to 30-year mortgages. That's why the mortgages are going up a little bit. But it briefly rose over 5%, backed down below 5%, but certainly something to watch. Department of Homeland Security's internal watchdog says that Alligator Alcatraz Detention Center had confined migrants in small cages and violated federal standards. Keep an eye on that story. There are, what else we got? The widening conflict in Iran continues to roil the oil markets. Saudi Arabia on Friday said that they were going to back off one of their pipelines, and we've had some tankers get hit. And President Trump today asking Ukraine to stop hitting the diesel refineries in Russia. I don't know how much that's affecting the diesel price at home, but diesel prices are up. A barrel of oil is up, and no real end in sight for this Middle East conflict to reside itself in any way, shape, or form. Big story today that the Russian businessman with ties to the Kremlin paid for Donald Trump Jr.'s lavish wedding after party. Must be nice. Apparently they're hunting buddies. So that's what your hunting buddy does. Hey, let me pay for your wedding for you. I need friends like that. I need to get a friend like that. Hey, do me a favor. Can you... Unless you set up a private island for my wedding. These rich people, man. These rich people, man. These friends do some strange things when you got rich friends. I've got friends. They'll buy me a beer. And I, just as long as I buy them one back, we're good. The legal protections, when they ended the legal protections for Haitian immigrants, apparently Key West is in a labor shortage. So the bars and restaurants and hotels and everything else in Key West having a hard time because the Haitian immigrants are no longer available to work. What else we got going on here? That's about it in terms of New York, or in terms of the news. Everything else is pretty slow news weekend. 1-844-2-McGraw, 1-844-262-4729. Most of the big news was college football and, of course, the beginning of the NFL season, not to mention the weather. Holy mackerel. The Midwest is going to be in the mid to upper 90s all week. Has anybody told anybody that's the middle of September? Holy mackerel. 1-844-2-McGraw, 1-844-262-4729. At the Chiefs Broncos Monday night game tonight. Oh boy, they were going crazy. Yes, the Chiefs were playing the Broncos, and Taylor Swift was there. But you know who Taylor Swift was hanging out talking with? Tom Cruise. So you had Tom Cruise and Taylor Swift, the epicenter of entertainment at Arrowhead Stadium in Kansas City, as the Chiefs defeated the Broncos 31-10 tonight. Pat Mahomes looked pretty good in his return. All right, you got all that. And then Carol W. on the text line. Hey, McGraw, the Chicago Bears looked pretty impressive yesterday, so we'll see how those two teams measure up on October 4th when they face the Jets. Interesting. We will see how that plays out. Are they playing? Where are they playing? Are they playing in Chicago or are they playing in New York? I got to check on that. That might be worth a trip up to Chicago to see my Jets. The Bears are going for the NFL record, the scoring record. So the Bears seems to finally getting it going on. So I'd like to see some new blood when it comes to the NFL. All right, 1-844-2-McGraw, 1-844-262-4729. Bill in Rock Springs, Wyoming. Bill, welcome to America at Night.
1: Good evening, McGraw.
0: Good evening.
1: My late mother was a registered nurse.
0: Okay.
1: And she was trained in a hospital, in a Catholic hospital in Denver, and had a front row seat to the polio epidemic. Mm. And she told me when I was a young man that neither one of the polio vaccines were relevant because of the fact that by the time they got either one of them on the market, polio had dropped swiftly off to nothing, to the point where there was really no point in worrying about it anymore by the time the polio vaccine came out.
0: So she was saying that the polio vaccine was so successful, you don't need to get the polio vaccine anymore.
1: No, no. The polio vaccines, neither one of the polio vaccines was on the market before the polio had died off to the point where there was no need to worry about it anymore.
0: Hold on a second. You're saying that the polio vaccine, polio just naturally went away without the vaccine.
1: Almost every disease that we've ever had will eventually go away on its own.
0: Well, I didn't say that, but you're saying that the polio vaccine wasn't needed because the polio vaccine had already died out.
1: No, the vaccine hadn't died out. The vaccine wasn't on the market yet by the time that
0: you're saying the virus died out, so there was no need for the vaccine.
1: Exactly.
0: Okay. All right. Well, I think some people would disagree with you, like world-class scientists, but whatever.
1: And you're probably talking to your guy about the vaccine right now on a different hour than we're talking together. So I'm probably missing the story on the vaccine that you're doing on the radio because of our time shift.
0: Well, Bill, here's what I would do. I would listen to that hour because it's a pretty riveting hour about the facts and how the polio vaccine saved hundreds of thousands of lives.
1: I'm probably talking to you during the hour, though.
0: Yeah, yeah. Hey, Bill, thanks for the phone call. Appreciate the insight there, sir.
1: You betcha.
0: Well, so why listen to the experts? Let's just call in and tell you how wrong the expert is without even listening to the expert first. But whatever. Hey, whatever it takes. We've had a string, man. Friday, we had on a Holocaust denier, followed up by a 9/11 truther, now followed up with a polio vaccine denier. Does anybody want to call in for the trifecta as a flat earther? Anybody? Anybody want to come in and defend your position on the earth being actually flat? Holy mackerel. We got something's in the air. 1-844-42-McGraw, 1-844-262-4729. First-time callers, text messages, voicemail, straight ahead. America at Night, back in a moment.
2: 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Call now, 844-262-4729.
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19: 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And it is picked off by Steve Ironman.
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21: This is Jim Ozzie for the Timken Company. 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Leon Hart and his NFL Alumni Association say they will picket the pickets tomorrow.
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0: All right, let's go to the phones here. We got Alex in Mountain View, California. Alex, welcome to America at Night.
30: Hi, thanks for taking my call.
0: Sure.
30: I just want to say that if by Monday, just before Election Day, Donald Trump has not produced a nuclear agreement with the Iranians that is better than what Barack Obama did, then he basically wasted the sacrifice of our soldiers. Thus far, about 20 of our soldiers have died, and 800 are wounded. And the way we should respond to this failure is we vote for middle-of-the-road politicians who are willing to bring an end to this war. It's not shameful to walk away from the war because it was done in, as a grave error, misjudgment by Mr. Trump. If, in fact, he fails to get that agreement that is better than Barack Obama's agreement.
0: Well, one of the problems with getting an agreement with Iran is we don't trust them, which is why the first agreement was sort of vilified through Obama, because we can't trust them. So I don't understand why we went down this path again to get another agreement when we didn't trust them the last time they had an agreement.
30: That only affirms that it was this is a waste of time. I mean, let's face it. The fact of the matter is that we can't keep the nuclear genie in the bottle anymore. We have to live with the fact that there are countries that are going to get that bomb. And if we try to stop it, perhaps they'll buy it from North Korea or something like that. So we have to find a way to live with this. It's like living with the bully in high school.
0: Well, it's you bring up an interesting point because North Korea has a nuclear weapon. Yes. North Korea is helping China, is helping Iran. Russia is helping Iran. And so here's what I don't understand. It was good enough back in February to bomb the, you know, nuclear sites, right? The centrifuges and the plutonium sites or whatever else, right? And so why couldn't we just every 6 months blow those things up again? I don't understand why we needed to go in and, right? I mean, that's been what he did the first time. Why that was successful. And apparently it was pretty, you know, it resolved the problem. And then apparently they were rebuilding. Okay, well, then we blow it up again. And then we, right? I mean, I don't understand why we needed to go in and get the nuclear material when if it's buried under a mountain somewhere. So I don't understand that whole side of it. Why didn't we just blow it up again and, you know, have a limited airstrike? And, you know, our guys are good enough to figure out where it is. Our satellites and our CIA's, you know, good enough. And so, but to go in and get it, you got to get troops on the ground. And so you're right. This sort of boomerang back in our face, in a sense. We'll just have to wait and see how it all works out. Alex, yeah, I'll give you the last word. What do you got, final?
30: I think, for one thing, you know, it's that's costly. If we were to bomb it every 6 months, that's you know, it takes money to build those advanced weapons to do this stuff.
0: Yes.
30: But I think we just have to find a way to live with this situation, because the United States is no longer the only dominant, how should I say, economic power that can use its sanctions and its military force to force countries to act in a certain way, because we now are faced with China, which is a comparable.
0: Yeah. Well, in terms of ego, I don't think President Trump wants to be the president that allowed Iran to get a nuclear weapon. That's worse than Obama. So if you want to.

0: compare it that way, I don't think that works for all sorts of reasons. Alex, I appreciate the phone call. America at Night, back in a moment.
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11: Fox News, I'm Ted Lindner. The U.S. Supreme Court rejecting President Trump's desired restrictions on mail-in ballots.
12: The decision allows mail-in voting nationwide to continue as the midterms approach. Justice Samuel Alito wrote in his dissenting opinion the court's denial was incorrect because some of the plaintiffs lacked standing.
11: Fox's Grinnell Scott. Minnesota Democratic Congresswoman Ilhan Omar now under criminal investigation by the Trump administration. Fox's Jillian Turner.
13: Omar married Ahmed Noor Saeed Elmi in 2009. Republicans have long claimed he is her brother and she married him as part of an immigration scheme, though she has never been formally charged.
11: Omar denies the accusation and says President Trump is obsessed with her. Kentucky Republican Senator Mitch McConnell returned to the U.S. Senate Monday following a serious fall, a bout with pneumonia, and a three-month absence. 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
15: Here's your AccuWeather forecast. Today will be partly sunny and warmer with a high of 81. Tonight, expect partly cloudy skies with warm and humid conditions. There may be a thunderstorm in spots in the evening, followed by a passing shower late. The low will be 66. Tomorrow, there will be times of clouds and sun with a chance of a thunderstorm in parts of the area. It'll be very warm and humid with a high of 83. With the AccuWeather forecast, I'm meteorologist Jason Caterina for News Talk 1480 WHBC.
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10: All right, let's go to Jeff. He's got a question about UFO sightings. Jeff, what do you got for us on America at Night?
11: I listen to your show at night while I'm driving around serving the people. Anyway, I just wanted to let you know I had a UFO experience, bro. I was driving down the freeway. Everything in my car turned blue. Like I had a blue spotlight shining on me, and I looked around. I couldn't figure out where it was coming from. I look up, and keep in mind I'm driving down the freeway at this time, and there it was. A spaceship out of this world, beautiful, powerful beyond my comprehension, floating above me, about as big as a garage. It flashed its lights at me, like dimmed them. The beam disappeared, and then turned into a shooting star, and it went straight north at about 100 feet in the air, shooting star. So just thought I'd let you know we're not alone in this world. Have a good night, man. Take care. And keep your eyes in the sky.
10: Jeff with his UFO sightings. Interesting. Jeff, I could tell you that we're not alone. No one's alone in this world. Somebody's there for you, Jeff, my man. So apparently the spaceship flashed its high beams at you. Is that what happened? Maybe you had your high beams on him and he was telling you to turn down your high beams. Do you ever think of that? John Doe, what's your thoughts on 9/11?
12: I got a question. So I was born in 2000, and with 9/11 and everything, the most crazy, uncertainty time I've ever seen was COVID. I know it doesn't compare to 9/11 or anything like that. So can you break down how different 9/11 was compared to the COVID pandemic and what the difference was?
10: Yeah, it's a good question. He was born in 2000, so he doesn't remember 9/11. You think about 9/11, you think about COVID, you think about the Great Recession and the stock market collapse. And, I mean, those are just every 6 or 7 years, there was another jolt to the economy, man, in ways in which we just can't. It's hard to describe. 9/11 was, it was heartbreaking because you were afraid to go on an airplane. You were afraid to go into a tall building. You were afraid to be around a crowd. There was this apprehension. Nobody wanted to do anything. Nobody wanted to go anywhere. Nobody wanted to spend anything, right? We ended up with a recession because of that. New York shut down. Baseball shut down. You felt like you were somehow doing your patriotic duty to leave the house to go to a baseball game and try and force yourself to go back to the things you took for granted. Right? You go back to Jack Buck's speech at Busch Stadium that sort of reopened baseball. But Broadway in New York shut down for weeks, and then they opened up, and then nobody went. And everything was, it was just a very, very, very, very unsafe feeling. Even though, right, we're protected by two two oceans. Every time you then went on a plane, you had, right, you were checked and probed in ways. COVID, you know, again, I really don't think we've come to grips with COVID. I think we've blocked it, a lot of it out. I think we're still dealing with the effects of it. But I'll just tell you my story in COVID, the one that I'm, right, we had a COVID baby. She was born right in the middle of COVID. And I'm going to tell her the story that when we were pregnant, COVID hits, and I drove out, I don't know, maybe 2.5 or 3 hours outside of St. Louis to a supermarket. And I remember distinctly thinking to myself, I need to get canned soup, because if there's a nuclear fallout, canned soup will be safe to eat for my baby. And so I went, and I there wasn't much left in the shelves, but whatever was left, I cleared it out and took it home. And I walked in the house, and Mom was like, "Where'd you go?" I was like, "Well, I went and got food." She's like, "Well, where'd you go to get food?" And I said, "I went to Farmington. I mean, it's an hour and a half away." And she said, "Well, what'd you get?" And I mean, I brought home food for an army, because I thought I had family in Scottsdale, and if we had to somehow try and get to Scottsdale, I would have food for the car ride, because you can't trust any of the food we're going to be eating on the way. I mean, that's what your brain was going through when you were charged with, you know, bringing a little one into the world, and how are you going to keep her safe? Again, another heady, heady time. I don't think we've come to grips with it. Politically, economically, socially, emotionally, mental health wise, I don't think we're over COVID. I don't think we'll be over it for a while either. Danny and Rolla, Danny, welcome for thanks for holding on, Danny. Welcome to America at Night.
5: Hey, brother. The Cardinals, big winners. Well, by one whole run, but yeah, a win's a win.
10: Sure.
5: But I've heard a lot of people recently, in my own circles, also talk show hosts, talk about how Trump seems to be socialist or doing socialist policies. But one of the things that I think a lot of people don't realize is that if you look at the history of politics, everything keeps going more and more liberal. A lot of people commented that JFK, and this was 20 years ago, JFK would have been considered a conservative, a Republican. And when you get to the point where people expect things, it's kind of hard. You either have to go along or go out. And
10: so you're saying Donald Trump's socialist views are just part of the evolution of politics, and that we should be looking forward to socialism in the future from both parties?
5: No, not necessarily. But if you look at certain things, 200 years ago, nobody ever thought about Medicare, Medicaid. Medicaid's basically welfare, but when you look at Social Security, there are a lot of things, and for that matter, even welfare. 200 years ago, if you were poor and you didn't get out and work and you had a baby, they may die. And that's sad. I don't want to see anybody die. I don't think that we should be socialist by any stretch, but the more civilized we get, you know, there are people nowadays that expect to have air conditioning, which even 50 years ago was a ludicrous idea. And,
10: I think I know what you're trying to say, but it's hard to argue that socialism is bad on the left when there's socialism on the right, right? I mean, Donald Trump saying he wants to give $5,000 to every single person if Republicans retain control of the House, that is the definition of redistribution of wealth, right? That him taking a stake.
5: Hold on. Wait a minute.
10: Yes.
5: There's a lot of Democrats that say, oh, you know, that's like buying votes. Well, no.
10: I'm not saying it's buying votes. What I'm saying is it's a redistribution of wealth. It's taking money of mine and distributing it to somebody else. That is a socialist agenda, socialist idea.
5: You're an adult. You're 2 years older than I am. So you would be the recipient, so nobody's taking anything from you.
10: Where are they getting it from?
5: If nothing else, you would be taking it from future generations.
10: Okay, well, you're taking it from somebody. You're taking it from somebody and giving it to somebody else.
5: Well, and
10: which is the redistribution of wealth.
5: Well, in my notes, I had COVID versus Spanish flu, and I'm gonna jump that.
10: I'm not saying that Social Security is a bad idea. Again, you know, you there are some things, right? There's a police department is a socialist idea. We pool our resources and then we have a police department. Firemen, fire departments, right? We pool our resources because if there's a fire collectively, the community, we don't need to have our own firemen on staff. But, you know, there's certain things that make sense. And that's the argument of where do we go from here? But when the United States government takes an equity share in a company, that is by definition socialism. That's what they do in France when they socialize companies. That's what they do. The government takes a financial stake in those things. When the country is going to give you everybody $5,000. That is redistribution of wealth, which is the definition of socialism. So you can't blame Mondami when Trump's doing the same thing.
5: Well, I agree. I'm going to skip the COVID Spanish flu thing. One of the things that I thought about, everybody talks about, and I'll make these last two quick. Actually, the last one's like 5 seconds. But on tariffs, I've heard a lot of people complain about tariffs, but if tariffs are so bad, why do they exist at all? Why do they exist in other countries? And it is to prevent unfair trade. I don't know how you do.
10: It's to protect your own country's businesses.
5: I get that, but you can't just do away with tariffs. I don't think, because if somebody's doing something unfair. Yeah, you do that. And the last thing
10: it's unfair. It's unfair because you subsidize an industry. You subsidize an industry, and then it's an unfair advantage because pick an industry. Europe subsidizes. I'm just making this up.
5: Basket makers,
10: right? And they can then undersell the baskets here in America. So the freer, the fairer the trade is when you compete on a level playing field, you put America up against anybody. And that's why free trade sometimes they subsidize the dairy farmers. We subsidize our farmers. Then they try. Right. So it's a complicated mess. But tariffs stifle free trade and stifle economic activity and stifle economic growth.
5: Well, yeah, which is why
10: in the Great Depression, the Smoot-Hawley Tariff Act drove us deeper into a depression because of a lack of free trade and more tariffs.
5: Right.
10: More protectionism was bad. Yes.
5: My last thing I got for you, brother.
10: Yes.
5: And thank you for the time. I didn't expect to go this long. You have gotten away, and this is not a criticism, just an observation, mm-hmm. but you've gotten away from the last word. So have a good night. I won't take up any more of your time. Thank you, brother.
10: You got it. Danny got the last word. I do what I can. I'm a slave to the clock, and sometimes people ramble, and I got to cut them off. Sometimes people ramble. I know that's hard for some people to comprehend, but I do what I can. Speaking of rambling, Tony in Montreal. Tony, welcome to America at Night.
7: Yeah, they call me the rambling man, I guess. I got all kinds of fans down there. Yeah, can you hear me?
10: I can hear you fine. Go ahead.
7: So to the guy that

0: those two young ladies, I call them Captain Miss Americas. They're amazing athletes. They've brought that sport really beyond where anyone expected. I think they're superb athletes, and unfortunately for the sake of them defending women in sports, speaking their own minds, they get attacked by all kinds of people. They even get iced out. People don't know what icing out is. Imagine your own team icing you out. You are playing in a world championship game, and you sit on a bench, and you're still a plus 40 off the bench, and you're the highest point getter for your own team, but nobody will pass you the ball.
1: I'm short on time, Tony. I will say this. Caitlin Clark is fun to watch, man. That is just, she is, she's like Tiger Woods. You can't look away. That's how exciting she is. I know she didn't play well in this international tournament, but she is really, really fun to watch. No question about it. Tony in Montreal, I got to go. Tony got the last word, as always. America at Night, back in a moment.
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8: Speaking of tariffs, news over the weekend, President Trump dropping tariffs on Irish whiskey. Hey, hey, good stuff when it comes to Irish coffee. President Trump, on his trip to Ireland, says that he talked about it with the Prime Minister and he talked about it with Shane Lowry. Everybody's been bugging him. He says, hey, would you do me a favor? It's so unfair what's going on. Could you possibly take the tariffs off of Irish whiskey? So Donald Trump said, on behalf of the United States of America, I'm going to take off the tariffs. There was a 10% tariff on Irish whiskey. It's an outrage. Now no more tariffs on Irish whiskey. Or so he says. We'll see if it turns out to be true. See? Tariffs, bad. Irish whiskey, good. We'll see you tomorrow night.

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3: 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Here's Bob Thompson.
4: Thank you. The forecast for the Canton Act Alliance National Area, the blizzard warning continues in effect this afternoon and tonight. Our wind chill factor, minus 60.
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0: or that many parents feel like, well, I'm going to pay this money up front now because surely a college scholarship awaits for my little superstar.
1: Even when that does happen, that doesn't necessarily mean that those costs are fully covered, or that even when you kind of do that cost-benefit analysis, you know, how much have you spent for that scholarship?
0: All right, thanks, Betty. Betty Lynn Fisher, consumer reporter at USA Today. 30 minutes now after the hour on This Morning, America's First News.

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0: This is Canton's Morning News with Dan Cook. Jim Michaels with news. Canton's severe weather station. 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
1: 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Drive time traffic for you this morning. Looking pretty good. Roads in pretty good shape. Have another construction lane closure eastbound 30. The left lane's closed at 77. There's also work going on 15th Street Northwest between Fraser and Logan in Canton. Streetscape work the next couple of weeks. AccuWeather's Jason Katerina says partly sunny, much warmer today. The high 81, 70 was yesterday's high. Tonight, partly cloudy, a thunderstorm in spots, low 66. Tomorrow, clouds and sun, warm and humid, a thunderstorm in parts of the area, high 83. Couple of showers and a thunderstorm Thursday and 82. And it's 53 this morning at your severe weather station. Radar clear in our area. Good morning. Jim Michaels with WHBC News. A cooler day and a chilly morning this morning, but old man summer is saying not so fast. He has more warmth and above average temperatures starting today.
2: As we head quickly toward fall, we still got some of that summertime warmth trying to hang on. We got this a large area of high pressure, basically centered over the Tennessee Valley. That'll actually build an intensity here for the next several days. That warm-up will commence, along with that, to more of a southerly breeze. So temperatures in the lower 80s. It looks like that 80-degree or plus weather will be with us for the next couple of days as well.
1: AccuWeather meteorologist Carl Erickson says you'll notice the high humidity coming back as well. Along with that, of course, the threat of a thunderstorm tomorrow and especially Thursday. The humidity will duck out for the weekend, but temperatures will remain in the 70s to near 80. Some residents of Pike County at the southern end of Ohio cleaning up after weekend flooding. High water hit areas near Waverly Saturday night. People saying they've never seen anything like this. Residents had to be rescued from their flooded homes. No injuries reported. Maybe storms this week, heavy rain to the south, but have you noticed no hurricanes so far?
3: The 2026 Atlantic hurricane season is setting a new record for going 103 days without its first hurricane in the satellite era. It's also the least active season since 1950. Meteorologists say a powerful El Nino is producing strong wind shear, tearing apart developing storms. So far this season, only five short-lived storms have formed.
1: Fox's Claudia Cowan. The experts say there could still be a named hurricane this season. Canton Post to the State Highway Patrol asking for your help in identifying and locating the suspect vehicle in a fatal hit and run from back in May. The accident occurred on Hudson Drive Southwest near Beth Avenue in Bethlehem Township on the night of May 23rd. Three people had gotten out of the cars to try and remove a fallen tree on the roadway when a driver hit the tree, killing 79-year-old Gregory Kutcher of the township and seriously injuring a Navarre woman. The patrol would like to have more to go on. They say it's a small white, silver, or gray four-door SUV or sedan. Troopers continue looking at video footage and interviewing witnesses, even doing checks of the scene. The mother of the Alliance teen charged with involuntary manslaughter in the shooting death of another teen has been indicted on tampering with evidence charges. 47-year-old Aaron Barker accused of moving the gun and trying to make the incident at a West Summit Street home back in June look like a suicide. She'll be arraigned early next month. Her 14-year-old son's accused by Alliance police of going to the home of 15-year-old Kennedy Wise, where a gun he had taken there accidentally fired. Ohio lawmakers trying to head off artificial intelligence before it takes over. House Bill 469 addresses autonomous AI, declaring it non-sentient and unable to be granted legal personhood. So no AI corporate executives or property owners. Under the bill, AI developers will be fully liable for their creation's actions. Meantime, though, President Trump pushing back strongly against recent renewed fears like those of an artificial intelligence takeover. The president
3: writing in part on Truth Social, quote, concerning AI, when in the history of business did anyone see the leaders of an industry call for regulation that, if strongly implemented, will drive them into oblivion and bankruptcy? AI taking over the world, destroying humanity and all other things bad is a hoax. No different from Russia, Russia, Russia.
1: Fox's Christina Coleman. Mackey Brothers says 81 for the high today with sunshine, 53 degrees. The Supreme Court rejects the president's desired restrictions on mail-in balloting.
4: The decision allows mail-in voting nationwide to continue as the midterms approach. Ballots cast by mail have become common for Americans, with nearly a third of the country taking advantage of the option. Justice Samuel Alito wrote in his dissenting opinion the court's denial was incorrect because some of the plaintiffs lacked standing.
1: It's Fox News Radio's Gernal Scott. Not only is Sean Eller the chief business officer at Ohio Gratings in Perry Township, he also serves as president of the Stark Area Manufacturing Partnership, which encourages careers in manufacturing across Stark, Carroll, and Harrison counties. Ellers says we shouldn't think of manufacturing like it was 40 years ago. The work today involves advanced manufacturing, robotics, and more. And he says there's lots of ancillary work outside the manufacturing process.
5: Accounting and communications and, you know, sales, marketing, estimating, drafting, engineering, you know, plus welders and machine operators and everything in between.
1: Ohio Gratings has 100 job openings. They just opened a plant in Lexington Township to meet the demand. WHBC News Time coming up on 5:37, 53 degrees in downtown Canton.
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7: Here's your AccuWeather forecast. Today will be partly sunny and warmer with a high of 81. Tonight, expect partly cloudy skies with warm and humid conditions. There may be a thunderstorm in spots in the evening, followed by a passing shower late. The low will be 66. Tomorrow, there will be times of clouds and sun with a chance of a thunderstorm in parts of the area. It'll be very warm and humid with a high of 83. With the AccuWeather forecast, I'm meteorologist Jason Caterina for News Talk 1480 WHBC.
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1: And that forecast really your top story after a high of just 70 and kind of a cool breeze today. Highs back in the 80s for a few days. Does look like cooler weather next week, the autumnal equinox in 1 week from today. 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
10: Well, good Tuesday morning, everyone. 5:38, September 15th, halfway through the month of September. I hate to keep pushing our life away, but it's just happening all so quickly. And I hope you're ready for another. As you heard Jim talking, the weather is like the story today because we had that little taste of fall. You walk outside right now, it's 53 degrees. It is chilly. And then it's just all going to change again because this is Ohio, right? Absolutely. We've got a lot of things to talk about today. One of them being the League of Women Voters in Canton. They are having a special forum, as they always do when it comes close to election time. So we're going to have a chat with

0: a couple of folks and explain to you what that forum's all about and some of the things they'll be talking about. Also, it is a Tuesday morning, so we'll hope to chat with John Decker, our White House correspondent, and we'll get an update on Girls on the Run because it's time for the Fall 5K, which comes up in November, and they are just getting started with the Girls on the Run classes around our area. So we're looking forward to that 5K as always, and we'll talk to the Chief Executive Officer of Girls on the Run, Brian Ohm. That'll be coming up in the 8 o'clock hour as well. So right now, we need to find out what happened in the world of sports up in Cleveland. Kenny Rota has the details.
1: Good Tuesday morning, everybody. This sports report is brought to you by Ortho United. The Guardians and the White Sox squared off last night in Game 1 of a three-game series at Progressive Field, and it was all Chicago as the Windy City Boys came to Cleveland and beat the Guards 7-3. With the victory, the Pale Hoes now lead the Guardians by 1.5 games in the Central Division. In the AL wild card, despite the loss, the Guards lead the Blue Jays by one game for that third and final spot with 11 games left in the season. Now the Guards and White Sox going to do it all over again tonight right here on WHBC, 6:40 p.m. first pitch. The Browns still licking their wounds from Sunday's 34-10 opening day loss at Jacksonville, but head coach Todd Monken said that he anticipates that Deshaun Watson will be his starting quarterback this Sunday at Tampa Bay against the Buccaneers. Baker Mayfield's squad currently listed as 8.5-point favorites. And on Monday Night Football, Patrick Mahomes returned following ACL surgery last year and threw for 2 touchdowns and ran for another as the Chiefs beat the Broncos 31-10. For News Talk 1480 WHBC Sports and Canton's Morning News, I'm Kenny Rota.
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0: All right. Right now, things are looking pretty decent out there. We're not seeing a whole lot happening on the roadways, so that is very good news. Of course, we will keep an eye on things and let you know if anything changes this morning. But if you are heading out at this early hour, you should be in pretty good shape. Give us a call on the traffic tip line, 330-450-1480.
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0: Partly sunny skies today and warmer, a high of 81. Some clouds tonight, chance for a thunderstorm, low 66. Tomorrow, a mixture of sun and clouds, very warm and humid, a high of 83. And then when we get to Thursday, a mixture of clouds and sun and a high of 82. Right now, 53 degrees on your Severe Weather Station, 1480 WHBC.
3: 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I'm Joe Everett. A couple quick notes to add to your calendar. 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Then tune in tomorrow as the Ohio AgNet gets an update from the Ohio Corn and Wheat about the great work being done to represent Ohio's grain farmers at the state and national levels. Then tune in on Friday as we will be broadcasting from the 39th Annual Midas All-Star Pull-Off in Urbana. 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Every day that goes by, we get just a tad closer to the heart of the harvest season. Let's check out the latest numbers from the Ohio Crop Progress Report. Corn reaching the death stage is at 81%, ahead of last week's 73%. Mature corn for the state is sitting at 22%, below the 27% average. Ohio corn condition was rated 68%, good to excellent. As we look at soybeans, dropping leaves has reached 24%, ahead of last week's 15%, but behind the 32% five-year average. Ohio soybean condition was rated 64%, good to excellent. To learn more, you can find the full report today at ohioagnet.com. Stay tuned. We'll be back with more next here on the Ohio AgNet.
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3: 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Things are in the red in Chicago. Let's start off with December corn, 531¾, down 1½. March corn, 546½, down 1½. As we turn to soybeans, November, 1296¾, down 5½. January soybeans, 1314½, down 5¾. Looking at livestock from yesterday's close, cattle's higher and hogs are lower. 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

0: was returning from that torn ACL, and yeah, they looked exactly the same as when he left. And actually, Travis Kelce has not looked this good in a long time. He's a newly married man, must be very happy, and he led the team in receptions and receiving yardage, and I mean, he was a little slower, I have to say, when he took off down the field, but yeah, it was interesting to see, and they ended up beating the Broncos 31-10. Nobody saw that coming. I mean, the Broncos expected to be very, very good this year, especially their defense, but that was not the case. Week one is always a kind of an anomaly. You just don't know what you're going to get, what's going to happen. You heard Kenny in the sports talking about Todd Monken saying, yes, Deshaun Watson will continue to be our starter. So that will be the case, and we'll see where it goes from there. They are heading into Tampa and Baker Mayfield. You know how Baker plays when he has a chip on his shoulder. So that'll be very interesting as well. A lot coming up. But we've got a lot coming up today. You know, so many different things that we're going to be talking about. And just as a reminder, it's a Tuesday morning, so we will talk City of Canton at 7:20. Canton Ward 6 Councilman Nate Cooks will be in studio with us. We'll talk about his ward and what's happening there. Also, coming up in the 7 o'clock hour at 7:45, we're going to talk about an upcoming forum that is being put on this Thursday night from 6:30 until 8 by the League of Women Voters. And one of the speakers during that forum is going to be Canton City School Superintendent Jeff Talbert. So he'll be in studio with us this morning talking about that forum and what he plans to discuss, which is funding for Ohio's public schools. And maybe we'll get a quick update on the schools from him as well. Plus, we'll have a chance to talk to the president of the League of Women Voters about the forum and their efforts to get everybody, you know, up to speed when it comes to the election, which is honestly just around the corner, folks, less than 50 days until the midterm elections. I know all of us are thrilled about the fact that it will be the end of those commercials, and we won't have to deal with that anymore, especially on TV and radio as well. But we'll stop seeing all of those. I mean, there were some very interesting things being discussed when it came to some of the commercials, because if you notice, some of the commercials, they're now using news reports from area TV news reporters and things like that. And some of it's taken out of context, but what they're doing, there's nothing illegal or, you know, wrong with what they're doing. And really, you know, the reporters can't really stop that. So whatever they say on the air, even if it's, they take just a piece of it, they can do that. That's why when you listen to ads, you have to go and really learn for yourself, you know, take it with a grain of salt and learn for yourself about the candidates that are running for office. The ads obviously are very tilted, like they should be, because they're paying for them to support a certain candidate. But they can be misleading on both sides. So, again, just make sure you're looking into things and checking things out. And that's what the League of Women Voters always likes to do. They like to make sure everybody's aware of what's happening and what's going on. So, and then later on in the 8 o'clock hour, we'll chat with Brian Ohm from Girls on the Run. We'll have John Decker, our senior White House correspondent, with us. So many different topics and things for us to discuss, and we'll continue to do that for you. Hey, Mitch McConnell went back to the Senate yesterday, first time since June. 84 years old, he arrived in a wheelchair. He would not speak on camera, although they did get some audio of him saying how hard this whole recovery has been. As he said, long and frustrating. He wants to get in there and finish his term. He is retiring at the end of the year. So he says his priorities are the farm bill and some other things. But again, Mitch McConnell back at the Senate yesterday. 5 minutes now before 6, folks, on your Tuesday morning. It's a chilly one out there, but don't worry. It's going to warm up. We have 53 degrees in downtown Canton.
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0: Varney, and this is the Fox Business Report.
1: The major averages kicking off the new trading week lower after leading artificial intelligence companies called for an industry-wide slowdown of AI development. High-flying chip and memory stocks got hammered. However, software stocks rallied and cybersecurity stocks gained as worries around AI safety increased. The Dow down 152 points, the Nasdaq lower by 147, S&P 500 down 37. The Fed kicking off their two-day monetary policy meeting with the central bank announcing their decision on interest rates on Wednesday afternoon. Jeff Sika of Circle Squared Alternative Investments says,
2: I absolutely think the Fed is going to raise rates. And keep in mind that Kevin Warsh showed his cards at Jackson Hole, where he said that he didn't feel that Fed policy was overly restricted.
1: That's your Fox Business Report. I'm Hillary Barsky, invested in you.
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16: This is WHBC News at 6 o'clock this morning. Drive time traffic. A lot going on.

0: Route 30 near 77. Just like yesterday, the left lane on eastbound 30 is blocked off for some work going on there, but some ramp closures also. I think some of these may be just temporary here early on this morning. 77 north ramp to 30 east is closed, as is the 30 east ramp to Cherry Avenue. And that one just to be blocked off by emergency vehicles as we look at the cameras here this morning. So, Kate, don't 77 and 30, some changes there this morning. AccuWeather's Jason Caterina says partly sunny and warmer today, the high 81. Tonight, partly cloudy, a thunderstorm in spots, low 66. Tomorrow, clouds and sun, warm and humid, a thunderstorm in parts of the area, the high 83. And then a couple of showers and a thunderstorm Thursday and 82. Right now, radar has some rain in upper Michigan and over Lake Michigan. That's the nearest we see. 55 degrees, clear skies at the airport, 53 in downtown Canton at your severe weather station. Good morning. Jim Michaels with WHBC News. 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Well, nearly 4 months later, the Canton Post of the State Patrol still has little to go on as they try to identify and locate a suspect vehicle in a deadly hit-and-run crash in Bethlehem Township. But they're asking for your help as they investigate the death of 79-year-old Gregory Kutcher of Navarre on Hudson Drive Southwest, just east of Beth Avenue, back on the night of May 23rd. Two others injured in that hit-and-run accident. The three were checking out a fallen tree on Hudson Drive when a vehicle ran into the tree, and that in turn struck the trio. Kutcher died from his injuries 5 days later. The vehicle description, a small white, silver, or gray four-door SUV or sedan. Anyone who remembers seeing anything that night or observes perhaps front-end damage to such a car should call the State Patrol Post. The mother of the Alliance teen charged with involuntary manslaughter and the shooting death of another teen has been indicted now on tampering with evidence charges. 47-year-old Aaron Barker accused of moving the gun and trying to make the incident at a West Summit Street home back in June look like a suicide. She'll be arraigned early next month. Her 14-year-old son is accused by Alliance police of going to the home of 15-year-old Kennedy Wise, where a gun he had taken there accidentally fired. The 45-year-old Millersburg man accused of taking numerous trips to Haiti from 2002 to 2019 to sexually exploit children has pleaded guilty to two federal counts related to such behavior. Jeremiah Mast to be sentenced in December. He was in court last week. Feds say Mast made 30 missionary trips to Haiti, many as part of a Christian aid organization. The Trump administration dismissing concerns about artificial intelligence as tech leaders call for a slowdown.
1: Vice President J.D. Vance says there are obvious risks to AI, but says,
2: I don't think Americans should be scared of anything. I think that we have to be mindful that there are risks, there are downsides to anything, and that's certainly true of AI.
1: His comments come as President Trump accused those pushing for slowing down development of AI of being part of a sick conspiracy, writing on social media, a strong and smart president is the only control or guardrails AI need.
0: Fox News Radio's Jared Halpern at the White House. Mackey Brothers says a lot warmer today, should say, up to 81. But right now it is kind of a cool 53 degrees. And definitely a taste of fall yesterday. It is short-lived. AccuWeather meteorologist Carl Erickson says summer-like weather returns today through Thursday, highs each day in the low 80s. The humidity is returning as well, and, well, you know what that means.
3: So as that humidity continues to increase, that can lead to a spotty afternoon storm on Wednesday. Right now, it looks like Thursday may be the most active day with rounds, showers, and storms. We do have a frontal boundary coming in that day to try to break down that heat a little bit. What that will do, though, with temperatures will still stay above the historical average later on this week, it will flush a lot of that humidity out by Friday.
0: Normal highs in the mid-70s, lows in the mid-50s. U.S. Senator from Kentucky Mitch McConnell was back on the Senate floor last night after a 3-month absence for health reasons. The Senate convened after their summer break.
4: There is intense interest since McConnell has been absent since mid-June. He fell, was in the hospital, and suffered from pneumonia. It's believed that the Senate could need McConnell's vote to advance the farm bill or maybe help with votes regulating cryptocurrency and college sports. Even Senate leaders were in the dark about McConnell's health.
0: Fox's Chad Pergram on Capitol Hill. A local nonprofit organization that supports manufacturing working to convince people at an early age that a career in manufacturing is desirable. The Stark Area Manufacturing Partnership that now includes Carroll and Harrison counties has been providing materials to elementary school students promoting manufacturing careers.
5: We wrote a second grade book on manufacturing grading that we distributed to all the second graders in Stark County.
0: The book focuses on the gradings products which Perry Township-based Ohio Gradings makes. Raised flooring, catwalks, and walkways built for industry, sewage treatment plants, and data centers. Sean Eller, both president of the partnership and chief business officer at Ohio Gradings, and they have 100 job openings at last check. And Ohio farmers may be as impacted by Canadian tariffs as anyone working the soil. Of special concern is a milk powder tariff, which will impede the ability to sell raw milk to regional processors who supply Canadian buyers. Agricultural trade with Canada is a $3 billion business for Ohio farmers. They must either pay the tariff or try to find another market for their products. WHBC News Time 607, 53 degrees in downtown Canton.
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7: Here's your AccuWeather forecast. Today will be partly sunny and warmer with a high of 81. Tonight, expect partly cloudy skies with warm and humid conditions. There may be a thunderstorm in spots in the evening, followed by a passing shower late. The low will be 66. Tomorrow, there will be times of clouds and sun with a chance of a thunderstorm in parts of the area. It'll be very warm and humid with a high of 83. With the AccuWeather forecast, I'm meteorologist Jason Caterina for News Talk 1480 WHBC.
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0: The State Patrol continues to investigate the deadly hit-and-run crash along Hudson Drive Southwest in Bethlehem Township that killed 79-year-old Gregory Cutchings from the township. They really haven't learned much more about the vehicle since the accident happened in May. A small white, gray, or silver four-door SUV or sedan. Your next news at 6:30, and when it breaks, Jim Michaels on Canton's Morning News.
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21: All right, 11 minutes after 6. Good Tuesday morning to all of you on this 15th day of September. And fortunately for us, it's a little chilly right now, but we're going to get back into the very warm 80s, which is good. Jim Michaels mentioned about, you know, fall officially arriving next week, a week from today, I believe. Yikes. So then we'll have to really say summer's gone. Hate doing that, but we will. We will. By the way, speaking of something that's we know happens every fall is the Yankee Peddler. Taking place at Clay's Park. And if you've never been, I'm telling you, it's something you have to go and witness and see. And it'll be taking place, it was this past weekend, but also it's got two more weekends, this coming weekend and next, the weekend after that. And it's pretty awesome. So, by the way, I do have tickets for the Yankee Peddler to give away. Family four packs will do that a little later on this morning and for the rest of the week, as a matter of fact. So stay tuned for that. I know you want to know what happened in case you were sleeping. What happened up in Cleveland last night at the ballpark? Well, Kenny Rhoda is here. He's going to tell you all about it. Kenny?
22: Good Tuesday morning, everybody. This sports report is brought to you by Ortho United. The Guardians and the White Sox squared off last night in Game 1 of a three-game series at Progressive Field, and it was all Chicago as the Windy City Boys came to Cleveland and beat the Guards 7-3. With the victory, the Pale Hose now lead the Guardians by 1.5 games in the Central Division. In the AL wild card, despite the loss, the Guards lead the Blue Jays by one game for that third and final spot with 11 games left in the season. Now the Guards and White Sox going to do it all over again tonight right here on WHBC, 6:40 p.m. first pitch. The Browns still licking their wounds from Sunday's 34-10 opening day loss at Jacksonville, but head coach Todd Monken said that he anticipates that Deshaun Watson will be his starting quarterback this Sunday at Tampa Bay against the Buccaneers. Baker Mayfield's squad currently listed as 8.5-point favorites. And on Monday Night Football, Patrick Mahomes returned following ACL surgery last year and threw for 2 touchdowns and ran for another as the Chiefs beat the Broncos 31-10. For News Talk 1480 WHBC Sports and Canton's Morning News, I'm Kenny Rhoda.
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21: All right, as I take a look right now at what's happening out there on the roadways, actually pretty quiet on your Tuesday morning, obviously, just the way we would want it to be. And we are just keeping an eye on things. We know that there's some work happening in our area that Jim has been mentioning as well. The ramp from 30 East to 43 North is closed in both directions. So that's the ramp from 30 East at Cherry Avenue. They're doing repairs there. So again, we're going to have to continue to keep an eye on all of the ramp closures. But 77 North to 30 East, that ramp is closed as well. And again, if you are traveling, you want to just be very, very careful, because also the left lane is blocked on 30 East. As you head to 62, 30 and 62, right there where they come together, just be careful. That's a one-lane blockage as well. Again, we'll keep filling you in on all of this, but there's a lot of maintenance work happening around Route 30, so maybe you want to go a different way. Give us a call on the traffic tip line if you see a problem. 330-450-1480.
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21: Well, according to AccuWeather, partly sunny and warmer today, a high of 81, partly cloudy, warm, and humid tonight with a low of 66. Chance for a thunderstorm tonight and tomorrow as well. Tomorrow's high, 83. Right now, 53 degrees on your severe weather station, 1480 WHBC.
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21: All right, as far as travel throughout our area goes, it looks pretty decent, especially to the north of Canton. If you're heading up into the Summit County area, you should be in pretty good shape, not really seeing any issues or delays there. I will tell you that, as I mentioned a little bit ago there, that they are doing some work, so there are some ramp closures off of Route 30 and 77, so be careful there. Maybe you want to just take an alternate route altogether. And we'll keep you updated as the morning progresses, see how things go there. Give us a call on the traffic tip line if you see a problem. 330-450-1480.
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21: And according to AccuWeather, partly sunny and warmer today, a high of 81. Partly cloudy, warm and humid tonight with a chance for a thunderstorm and a low of 66. Mixture of clouds and sun tomorrow, very warm and humid. And tomorrow's high will be 83. Right now, 53 degrees on your severe weather station, 1480 WHBC. I mentioned to you that coming up in the 7 o'clock hour, 7:45, we're going to talk about League of Women Voters. And they have an event coming up on Thursday. We'll fill you in all about that. And very appropriate because today is National Voter Registration Day. And this day was created back in 2012 with the goal of trying to get as many Americans registered to vote as possible before upcoming elections. And thousands of community partners across the country will be heading out into the field to try and get people signed up ahead of the very crucial midterm elections. And there's a website. You can get more information there, nationalvoterregistrationday.org. You can check your registration status. If you live in Texas, where more than a million names were purged from the voter rolls, you will want to verify your status as well. So, my goodness, get out. If you're not registered to vote, get out there and get registered. To, go to the Board of Elections office. You can do that, and it'll just take a few minutes, and best thing you can do. Also, saw the story about Bob Mackie, you know, designer Bob Mackie. When you hear his name, obviously, I think the first person you think about is Cher, because all of her beautiful, beautiful costumes and things that she wore, he designed. But also Carol Burnett. He did a lot very, very early on for the Carol Burnett Show, and Tina Turner, Diana Ross, Barbara Streisand, Liza Minnelli, Bette Midler. I mean, the most iconic designs of Bob Mackie. And, you know, and then he became a guy on QVC where you could purchase the cheaper versions of his clothing, but still beautiful, still beautiful. Some of the more notable dresses and outfits that he designed. How about Marilyn Monroe's white gown that she wore when she sang Happy Birthday to JFK? Or Cher's 1974 Met Gala naked dress. Everybody just, yeah. Carol Burnett's 1976 Went with the Wind curtain dress. That curtain dress, that scene on Carol Burnett with Harvey Korman is my all-time favorite scene of the Carol Burnett Show, where she comes walking down the steps and she's got that big curtain rod on her shoulders and the curtain is hanging down and she's got it tied around her waist and, you know, she looks like she's just, you know, a crazy woman. And Harvey Korman says, "That's a beautiful dress." And she said, "I saw it in the window and I just had to have it. It was a curtain." Get it? Curtain rod. Yeah. Oh, my gosh. It's just that silliness, but fun. But Bob Mackie actually designed that curtain dress. Also, Tina Turner had two dresses that he designed in the 70s, in the late 70s, a bodysuit and a flame costume. Elton John's bedazzled Dodgers uniform, if you remember that one of him in concert. Madonna and Cher, they had gowns that they wore to the Oscars, pink, a Grammy Awards sequin bodysuit back in 2010, and Miley Cyrus's 2024 Grammy Awards dress was designed by Bob Mackie. So, yes, he absolutely leaves behind some of the most iconic looks in fashion. And, boy, what a nice guy he was, too. If you ever saw him interviewed or, you know, saw him on QVC, he was just a nice guy and very smart and obviously very, very talented. So I believe he was 87 years old, passed away yesterday at the age of 87. All right, we have about 25 minutes now after 6, and again, it's a chilly one out there. You want to take that jacket, make sure you have it, probably just need it for the morning hours because we're going to warm back up and get that humidity back in here as well. We have 53 degrees in downtown Canton.
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7: The Federal Reserve meets today and tomorrow and will decide Wednesday on whether to raise interest rates. Wall Street traders are considering a hike likely after the recent rise in crude oil and gasoline prices and the lack of significant progress on inflation. As the debate over artificial intelligence continues, Ray Wong, founder of Constellation Research, says the tech companies creating AI are able to put their own guardrails on the technology.
8: Because everyone's so worried about the next competitor getting to AGI, which is, you know, general intelligence, that's actually why everybody's hoping someone's going to step in and be referee. But there are five things people can start getting started with. If you're really worried about this, they can put in those controls themselves.
7: Microsoft this week revealed its own new code of conduct to make AI safer. That's your Fox Business Report. I'm Jenny Coselda, invested in you.
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2: It's a quick return to summer weather. 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
1: 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Jim Michaels with news. 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
2: This is WHBC News here, 6:30, drive time traffic for you this morning. A lot of work going on at 30 and 77, not producing backups at this point. Eastbound 30 at 77, you lose the left lane there, and so you'll want to stay to the right as you approach. Couple of ramp closures, 77 North Ramp, 30 East closed, and the 30 East ramp to Cherry Avenue closed as well as part of that construction project there. AccuWeather's Jason Katarina says partly sunny today, much warmer. The high 81, 70 was yesterday's airport high. Tonight, partly cloudy, a thunderstorm in spots, low 66. Tomorrow, clouds and sun, warm and humid, a thunderstorm in parts of the area, the high 83. A couple of showers and a thunderstorm Thursday, and 82. And radar is clear in our area. It's currently 53 at your severe weather station. Good morning. Jim Michaels with WHBC News. 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A cooler day, a chilly morning, but old man summer is saying not so fast. He has more warmth than above average temperatures for us starting today.
3: As we head quickly toward fall, we still got some of that summertime warmth trying to hang on. We got this a large area of high pressure, basically centered over the Tennessee Valley. That'll actually build an intensity here for the next several days. That warm up will commence along with that to more of a southerly breeze. So temperatures in the lower 80s. It looks like that 80 degree or plus weather will be with us for the next couple of days as well.
2: AccuWeather meteorologist Carl Erickson says you'll notice the high humidity back as well. Along with that, of course, the threat of a thunderstorm tomorrow and especially Thursday. The humidity, he says, will duck out for the weekend, but temps remain in the 70s to near 80. Some residents of Pike County at the southern end of Ohio still cleaning up after weekend flooding. High water hit the areas near Waverly Saturday night. People saying they'd never seen anything like this. Residents had to be rescued from their flooded homes in Pike County. No injuries reported. So maybe some storms this week, some heavy rain to our south, but have you noticed no hurricanes so far?
4: The 2026 Atlantic hurricane season is setting a new record for going 103 days without its first hurricane in the satellite era. It's also the least active season since 1950. Meteorologists say a powerful El Nino is producing strong wind shear, tearing apart developing storms. So far this season, only five short-lived storms have formed.
2: Fox's Claudia Cowan. The experts say there could still be a named hurricane this season. The Canton Post of the State Highway Patrol asking for your help in identifying and locating the suspect vehicle in a fatal hit and run from back in May. The accident occurred on Hudson Drive Southwest near Beth Avenue in Bethlehem Township the night of May 23rd. Three people had gotten out of their cars to try and remove a fallen tree on the roadway when a driver hit the tree. That moved it, and it killed 79-year-old Gregory Kutcher of the township. Also, the accident seriously injuring a Navarre woman. The patrol would like to have more to go on. They say it's a small white, silver, or gray four-door SUV or sedan involved. Troopers continue to look at video footage and interview witnesses, even doing checks of the scene. The mother of the Alliance teen charged with involuntary manslaughter and the shooting deaths of another teen has been indicted on tampering with evidence charges. 47-year-old Aaron Barker accused of moving the gun and trying to make the incident at a West Summit Street home back in June look like a suicide. She'll be arraigned early next month. Her 14-year-old son's accused by Alliance police of going to the home of 15-year-old Kennedy Wise, where a gun he had taken there accidentally fired. Ohio lawmakers trying to head off artificial intelligence before it takes over. House Bill 469 addresses autonomous AI, declaring it non-sentient and unable to be granted legal personhood. So no AI corporate executives or property owners. Under the bill, AI developers would be fully liable for their creation's actions. That's at the state level. In Washington, President Trump pushing back strongly against recent renewed fears of an artificial intelligence takeover. The president
4: writing in part on Truth Social, quote, concerning AI, when in the history of business did anyone see the leaders of an industry call for regulation that, if strongly implemented, would drive them into oblivion and bankruptcy? AI taking over the world, destroying humanity and all other things bad is a hoax. No different from Russia, Russia, Russia.
2: That's Fox's Christina Coleman. AccuWeather says 81 for the high today with sunshine. Now it is 53 degrees. The Supreme Court rejects the president's desired restrictions on mail-in balloting.
5: The decision allows mail-in voting nationwide to continue as the midterms approach. Ballots cast by mail have become common for Americans, with nearly a third of the country taking advantage of the option. Justice Samuel Alito wrote in his dissenting opinion the court's denial was incorrect because some of the plaintiffs lacked standing.
2: That's Fox News Radio's Gernal Scott. Only is Sean Eller, the chief business officer at Ohio Greetings in Perry Township. He also serves as president of the Stark Area Manufacturing Partnership, which encourages careers in manufacturing across Stark, Carroll, and Harrison counties. Eller says we shouldn't think of manufacturing like it was 40 years ago. The work today involves advanced manufacturing, robotics, and more. And he says there's lots of ancillary work outside the manufacturing process, too.
6: Accounting and communications and, you know, sales, marketing, estimating, drafting, engineering, you know, plus welders and machine operators and everything in between.
2: Ohio Greetings had 100 job openings. They just opened a plant in Lexington Township to meet demand. WHBC News Time at 6:37, got 53 degrees in downtown Canton.
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8: Here's your AccuWeather forecast. Today will be partly sunny and warmer with a high of 81. Tonight, expect partly cloudy skies with warm and humid conditions. There may be a thunderstorm in spots in the evening, followed by a passing shower late. The low will be 66. Tomorrow, there will be times of clouds and sun with a chance of a thunderstorm in parts of the area. It'll be very warm and humid with a high of 83. With the AccuWeather forecast, I'm meteorologist Jason Caterina for News Talk 1480 WHBC.
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2: Well, that forecast, really your top story after a high of just 70 and a cool breeze yesterday. Highs back in the 80s for a few days. But it does look like next week cooler weather and the autumnal equinox occurs a week from today, beginning of fall. Drive time traffic again. Some work going on 30 and 77, or at least 30 in the vicinity of 77. Eastbound 30, you lose the left lane at 77. 77 north to 30 east ramp closed. Another ramp closed, the 30 east ramp to Cherry this morning. Your next news coming up at 7, and when it breaks, Jim Michael is on Canton's Morning News with Pam Cook.
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12: Well, good Tuesday morning to all of you. 53 very chilly degrees out there. We've got a lot coming up in the 7 o'clock hour. Nate Cooks, Ward 6 councilman from the city of Canton, will join us at 7:20. Talk about what's happening in his ward, things that are taking place and what's planned. Also, 7:45, we will have a chance to talk about a special forum coming up later this week being put on by the League of Women Voters, and we'll have Canton City School Superintendent Jeff Talbert in studio with us. And then in the 8 o'clock hour, Brian Ohm from Girls on the Run, and also John Decker, our senior White House correspondent. So, lots to get to, like I said. Let's start it all off with a look at sports. Here's Kenny Rota.
16: Good Tuesday morning, everybody. This sports report is brought to you by Ortho United. The Guardians and the White Sox squared off last night in Game 1 of a three-game series at Progressive Field, and it was all Chicago as the Windy City Boys came to Cleveland and beat the Guards 7-3. With the victory, the Pale Hoes now lead the Guardians by 1.5 games in the Central Division. In the AL wild card, despite the loss, the Guards lead the Blue Jays by one game for that third and final spot with 11 games left in the season. Now the Guards and White Sox going to do it all over again tonight right here on WHBC, 6:40 p.m. first pitch. The Browns still licking their wounds from Sunday's 34-10 opening day loss at Jacksonville, but head coach Todd Monken said that he anticipates that Deshaun Watson will be his starting quarterback this Sunday at Tampa Bay against the Buccaneers. Baker Mayfield's squad currently listed as 8.5-point favorites. And on Monday Night Football, Patrick Mahomes returned following ACL surgery last year and threw for 2 touchdowns and ran for another as the Chiefs beat the Broncos 31-10. For News Talk 1480 WHBC Sports and Canton's Morning News, I'm Kenny Rota.
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12: All right, as I said, things are looking pretty decent as you head north up into the Summit County area, Akron, if you're traveling there. Or if you're heading south into Tuscarawas County, you should be in pretty good shape. But just be aware of the road work that is happening with some ramp closures around Route 30. You may want to take an alternate route if you can. Give us a call on the traffic tip line, 330-450-1480.
15: 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The 14. 1480 WHBC AccuWeather Forecast.
12: Partly sunny skies today and warmer, a high of 81. Partly cloudy, warm and humid tonight with a low of 66. Tomorrow, a mixture of clouds and sun and a chance for a thunderstorm, a high of 83. Same on Thursday with a high of 82. Right now, 53 degrees on your severe weather station, 1480 WHBC.
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12: All right. It is looking pretty quiet other than the ramp closures that we have in Canton around Route 30. So just be careful as you're traveling this morning and be aware of those closings in case you want to take an alternate route. Right now, it's not really affecting too much. So that's good news as we just get started. But again, we'll keep you up to date and let you know if there are any changes. If you see something out there, please share it with us so we can pass it to others as well. 330-450-1480.
15: 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Stick with us. Now, the 1480 WHBC AccuWeather Forecast.
12: Well, according to AccuWeather, partly sunny and warmer today with a high around 81. Partly cloudy, warm and humid tonight with a thunderstorm possible and a low of 66. And then tomorrow, a mixture of clouds and sun with a chance for a thunderstorm, a high of 83. Same thing for Thursday with a high of 82. Right now, 53 degrees on your severe weather station, 1480 WHBC. Talk a lot about the price of gasoline and how things are changing. And there are some stores that are separate from that, but
1: connected. There are some stores who are making some changes, like Costco. If you're a person who goes there because of the great price for a case of motor oil, because you do your own, you know, oil.

polio, and that has really made his physical therapy a lot more difficult. He just wants to get in there and, you know, get back to work. He wants to work on a farm bill, he said. He wants to really try to get some things done before he retires at the end of the year. He's 84 years old. And boy, he looks frail. He does look frail, but he was, you know, he was in good spirits and talking and saying he was ready to go. It was just, has just been very, very tough. He hasn't been at the Senate since June 11th. So a lot of folks were, you know, there were all those conspiracy theories out there about what had really happened to him. But there he is, alive and well. Imagine that. All right. Also, the Supreme Court has refused to let the Trump administration enforce its new U.S. Postal Service rules for mail ballots before the November midterms. The decision leaves a lower court order in place. It blocks the rules while the legal challenges are happening. And the Postal Service regulations, you know, came out of an executive order that the president issued in March. But a district judge had previously blocked those rules, saying that states would have little time to make any major changes before the voting began, and that challenges were likely to come in with their legal claims, and that would kind of put things up for a vote as well. So again, Justices Samuel Alito and Clarence Thomas said they would have allowed the rules to take effect, arguing that the Postal Service has authority to set requirements for the mail that it handles. But it would have caused a lot of confusion. We talked last week to the Starr County Board of Elections Director, Susan Verbal, and she was talking about how, you know, none of that matters when it comes to what happens here in Ohio at this point. It's they're doing what they do because their ballots are already going out. And as you may have gotten over the Labor Day holiday weekend, you may have gotten your absentee ballot request form in the mail, as a lot of people did. But again, today is National Voter Registration Day. It's a day where people are being reminded that you need to get registered to vote. There's a few weeks left. Early October is the deadline to vote, and then early voting will begin. It's around the 6th or 7th of October. And so, honestly, those are the kinds of things they want people to pay attention to. So we shall see if we can. If there's a big trend and there's a big push to get people registered to vote. So if you're not registered, obviously, they want you to do that. So I mentioned last night that Patrick Mahomes back to his old self, Travis Kelce back to his old self. Of course they are. It's going to make for an exciting season. But the AFC West, that's a ridiculous conference. I mean, there's some good teams in there, although poor Denver didn't look all that great last night. So we shall see. But they did a little ranking, and this is according to Acoustical Engineer Studies, okay? The NFL fan base that can boast about being the loudest and rowdiest is now backed up by scientific data. On a 100-point scale, the engineers at Commercial Acoustics ranked the atmospheres at all 30 NFL stadiums. They based it on architectural acoustics, sustained crowd baseline noise, peak event noise, and operational design within the stadium. After all of the data was analyzed, these are the top 10 loudest stadiums in the NFL. Yeah, you thought it was going to be Seattle at the top, didn't you? Nope. Kansas City Chiefs with 97 out of 100. Seattle with 95 out of 100. So not far behind. New Orleans Saints came in third. Minnesota Vikings fourth. Buffalo Bills fifth. The Eagles sixth. The Green Bay Packers seventh. Denver Broncos eighth. The Pittsburgh Steelers ninth. And the Detroit Lions 10th. I look at all those teams, and most of them are good teams, you know, and have something to cheer for anyway. So maybe that made a difference as well. I don't know. But this is a scientific study. So just, you know, we've got to put our faith in science, right? Yeah. All right.
5 minutes now before 7. Like I said, we have a very busy 7 o'clock hour and 8 o'clock hour as well. So make sure you stay tuned and take that jacket if you have to head out. We have 53 degrees.

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3: The Federal Reserve meets today and tomorrow and will decide Wednesday on whether to raise interest rates. Wall Street traders are considering a hike likely after the recent rise in crude oil and gasoline prices and the lack of significant progress on inflation. As the debate over artificial intelligence continues, Ray Wong, founder of Constellation Research, says the tech companies creating AI are able to put their own guardrails on the technology.
4: Because everyone's so worried about the next competitor getting to AGI, which is, you know, general intelligence, that's actually why everybody's hoping someone's going to step in and be referee. But there are five things people can start getting started with. If they're really worried about this, they can put in those controls themselves.
3: Microsoft this week revealed its own new code of conduct to make AI safer. That's your Fox Business Report. I'm Jenny Coselda. Invested in you.
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16: This is WHBC News at 7 o'clock. Drive time traffic for you this morning. Looks like they're in the process of taking some of these closures down, 77 and 30, but be aware we had some ramp closings there along 30 at 77 and Cherry Avenue, a lane closure eastbound on 30. AccuWeather's Jason Katarina says partly sunny and warmer today, the high 81. Tonight, partly cloudy, a thunderstorm in spots, low 60. 66. Tomorrow, clouds and sun, warm and humid. A thunderstorm in parts of the area, high 83. A couple of showers.

0: thunderstorm Thursday and 82. And currently a few clouds at the airport and 55. Some rain activity in northern Michigan, about the nearest I can see. 53 here in downtown Canton at your severe weather station. Good morning. Jim Michaels with WHBC News. 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Relationships you can bank on. Well, nearly 4 months later, the Canton Post of the State Patrol still had little to go on as they try to identify and locate a suspect vehicle in a deadly hit-and-run crash in Bethlehem Township. But they are asking for your help as they investigate the death of 79-year-old Gregory Kutcher of Navarre on Hudson Drive Southwest, just east of Beth Avenue, back on the night of May 23rd, two others injured in that incident. The three were checking out a fallen tree on Hudson Drive when a vehicle ran into that tree. It, in turn, struck the trio. Kutcher died from his injuries 5 days later. The vehicle description, a small white, silver, or gray four-door SUV or sedan. Anyone who remembers anything from that night of May 23rd there along Hudson Drive, or perhaps you're observing a car with front-end damage, you should check the State Patrol post and provide any information you can. Mother of the Alliance teen charged with involuntary manslaughter in the shooting death of another teen has been indicted on tampering with evidence. 47-year-old Aaron Barker accused of moving the gun and trying to make the incident at a West Summit Street home back in June look like a suicide. She'll be arraigned early next month. Her 14-year-old son's accused by Alliance police of going to the home of 15-year-old Kennedy Wise, where a gun he had taken there accidentally fired. The 45-year-old Ellersburg man accused of taking numerous trips to Haiti from 2002 to 2019 to sexually exploit children, according to the federal government, has pleaded guilty to two federal counts related to such behavior. Jeremiah Mast to be sentenced in December. He was in court last week. Feds say Mast made 30 missionary trips to Haiti, many as part of a Christian aid organization. Now, no back and forth between the U.S. and Iran, but still some activity in that region of the Middle East.
1: Yemen's Houthi rebels have seized two strategic islands in the southern Red Sea. It's a move that could strengthen their control over a key maritime shipping route. Meantime, repairs to a major Saudi pipeline that was damaged last week could take 3 to 5 weeks.
0: That's Fox News Radio's Sue Guzman. AccuWeather says a lot warmer today, up to 81. It is 53 degrees. In fact, it really was taste of fall yesterday, and indeed is short-lived. AccuWeather meteorologist Carl Erickson says summer-like weather returns today through Thursday, highs each day in the low 80s. The humidity is returning as well, and of course, you know what that means.
2: So as that humidity continues to increase, that can lead to a spotty afternoon storm on Wednesday. Right now, it looks like Thursday may be the most active day with rounds of showers and storms. We do have a frontal boundary coming in that day to try to break down that heat a little bit. What that will do, though, with temperatures will still stay above the historical average later on this week, it will flush a lot of that humidity out by Friday.
0: Normal highs in the mid-70s, lows in the mid-50s. Yesterday's airport high was 70. Nation's highest court lays down the law on mail-in balloting.
3: The Supreme Court Monday rejecting President Trump's mail-in ballot restrictions for now, capping a wave of last-minute legal action heading into the midterm elections, now less than 2 months away. The court allowing states to continue sending out mail-in ballots under the same systems they've used since 2020, since COVID. The Trump White House had asked the court to clear the way for restrictions before the pivotal November contests for control of Congress.
0: Fox News Radio's Ted Lindner. Ohio farmers may be as impacted as anyone by Canadian tariffs. Of special concern, a milk powder tariff, which will impede the ability to sell raw milk to regional processors who supply Canadian buyers. Agricultural trade with Canada is a $3 billion business for Ohio farmers. They must either pay the tariff or try to find another market for their products. A local nonprofit organization that supports manufacturing working to convince people at an early age that a career in manufacturing is desirable. The Star Area Manufacturing Partnership, that now includes Carroll and Harrison counties, has been providing materials to elementary school students promoting manufacturing careers.
4: We wrote a second grade book on manufacturing grading that we just

0: distributed to all the second graders in Stark County.
1: Book focuses on Grading's products, which Perry Township-based Ohio Grading's makes: raised floors, catwalks and walkways built for industry, sewage treatment plants, and data centers. Sean Eller is both president of the partnership and chief business officer at Ohio Grading's. They have 100 job openings at last check. WHBC News Time, 7:06, 53 degrees in downtown Canton.

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1: Here's your AccuWeather forecast. Today will be partly sunny and warmer with a high of 81. Tonight, expect partly cloudy skies with warm and humid conditions. There may be a thunderstorm in spots in the evening, followed by a passing shower late. The low will be 66. Tomorrow, there will be times of clouds and sun with a chance of a thunderstorm in parts of the area. It'll be very warm and humid with a high of 83. With the AccuWeather forecast, I'm meteorologist Jason Caterina for News Talk 1480 WHBC.
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2: The State Patrol continues to investigate the deadly hit-and-run crash along Hudson Drive southwest in Bethlehem Township that killed 79-year-old Gregory Cutchings from the township. They really haven't learned much more about the vehicle since the accident happened back in May. A small white, gray, or silver four-door SUV or sedan. Your next news at 7:30, and when it breaks, Jim Michaels on Canton's Morning News with Pam Cook.
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2: We gotta love us some Robert Brazil, don't we? Yes, we do. High school football on WHBC. Great week coming up. Great week. All right. We've got a great hour coming up. So many things to talk about. First up, in about 10 minutes, Canton City Councilman Nate Cooks from Ward 6 will talk with us about what's happening there. We'll get a chat with the Canton City School Superintendent and folks from the League of Women Voters at 7:45. Brian Ohm from Girls on the Run. Just so many different things to get to. But right now, we need to get to sports, and Kenny Rhoda's got the details.
3: Good Tuesday morning, everybody. This sports report is brought to you by Ortho United. The Guardians and the White Sox squared off last night in game one of a three-game series at Progressive Field, and it was all Chicago as the Windy City Boys came to Cleveland and beat the Guards 7-3. With the victory, the Pale Hoes now lead the Guardians by 1.5 games in the Central Division. In the AL wild card, despite the loss, the Guards lead the Blue Jays by one game for that third and final spot with 11 games left in the season. Now the Guards and White Sox are going to do it all over again tonight right here on WHBC, 6:40 p.m. first pitch. The Browns still licking their wounds from Sunday's 34-10 opening day loss at Jacksonville, but head coach Todd Monken said that he anticipates that Deshaun Watson will be his starting quarterback this Sunday at Tampa Bay against the Buccaneers. Baker Mayfield's squad currently listed as 8.5-point favorites. And on Monday Night Football, Patrick Mahomes returned following ACL surgery last year and threw for 2 touchdowns and ran for another as the Chiefs beat the Broncos 31-10. For News Talk 1480 WHBC Sports and Canton's Morning News, I'm Kenny Rhoda.
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2: All right, right now things are looking pretty decent on the roadways, not seeing any delays for you. So hopefully, as you're heading out, you will be able to get to where you need to be on time. We do have a few things that are causing some delays in the Canton area with some ramp closures. But for the most part, it looks pretty good. Give us a call on the traffic tip line, 330-450-1480.
1: 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Now, the 1480 WHBC AccuWeather Forecast.
2: Partly sunny and warmer today, a high of 81. Partly cloudy, warm and humid tonight, low 66. Chance for a thunderstorm tomorrow, high 83. Right now, 53 degrees on your Severe Weather Station, 1480 WHBC.
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2: All right, if you are heading out at this time, you should be in pretty good shape. Like I said, not a whole lot happening out there on the roadways except for a few of those ramp closures around 30. So, again, just be careful and let us know if you see any trouble spots. 330-450-1480.
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2: 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AccuWeather tells us partly sunny and much warmer today, a high of 81, partly cloudy skies tonight, warm and humid with a low of 66, and then tomorrow, mixture of clouds and sun with a thunderstorm and a high of 83. Thursday, more the same, a high of 82. Right now, 53 degrees on your severe weather station, 1480 WHBC. All right, 20 minutes after 7, and we have Canton City Councilman Nate Cook's getting ready to come in studio. We'll chat with him in just a minute about what is happening, of course, throughout his ward and what we can plan for.

0: Looking forward to that. Also, don't forget, as I said, 7:45, we have our chance to chat about what's happening in the upcoming election. We've got Girls on the Run and a lot of things to get to. But right now, as we just kind of get them in the chair and get them ready to go, we have Canton City Ward 6 council person, Nate Cooks. How are you, sir?
1: I am well. Good morning, Pam. And once again, just thanks for having me and giving me an opportunity to bring out some of the highlights that's going on in Ward 6.
0: Absolutely. We love having you guys and appreciate you taking the time. So tell us, I mean, I'm looking at this paper right now in front of you. There's a lot going on in Ward 6.
1: Well, just a couple hot things going on. Yeah. I wanted to make sure that I get to this time. But first of all, I want to give a shout out to Pastor Marilyn over at the, she's director at the Hope Outreach Ministries that's located on the corner of Superior and 16th Street. This past weekend, she had her annual revival. 3 days, Pam. Three days, Friday, Saturday, and Sunday. Days that were filled with speakers, testimonials, live bands, music, prayer, water baptisms, and food all day long. Thousands of residents, including myself, the mayor, some council people were came down and took part of it. So shout out to Pastor Marilyn.
0: Absolutely. It sounds like a great big production. It turned out well.
1: It is.
0: That's awesome.
1: Yes.
0: All right. So in Ward 6, you know, what are the highlights, you guys? I know that all the wards in the city of Canton have been working hard.
1: Okay. So a couple of things right now. For this fall, we are bidding on a project, 19th Street Project is what we call it. It's on the corner of 19th and Edwards. It's one of the main arteries as you enter into Ward 6 from the city, 19th Street would be. And that's where it's housed, where we have our flagpole, where we have sometimes programs during Memorial Day and things of that nature, our bus stops, bike racks, and things of that nature. And there's islands there, some grass islands. And we call that area the Boulevards. We call it the Boulevards. There'll be a lot of greenery out there also that make it attractive for the eyes. And the main thing about that, Pam, is the safety. Part of that is going to be risen. The ground will be risen. That will provide sort of a speed table type where you have to slow down in that area. So safety is a concern for that also. So we're looking forward to that. Also, speaking of safety, there's a study that's going on right now with our street engineering department, a safety study at the intersection of Route 62 and Harmont. I'm sure you heard about that.
0: 62 and Harmont.
1: So we're looking at a safety study there. It's one of the top five intersections around here for vehicles and pedestrian accidents. So we're looking at that, and we're happy about that. I get a lot of legitimate calls from our residents about that area. So I'm happy that the city engineering department is working on that. And also, lastly, our Ward 6 residents and I are ecstatic concerning the demolition of the old Ohio casting. Okay, and that was kind of a problem for a while, an eyesore. The great thing about that, we received a grant to demolish that and everything, so no cost to the taxpayers or anything of that nature. And again, a safety concern, and we're happy for that also. And if you see, safety is kind of a common theme. That was one of the pillars once I started here as council person, safety, blight in the area, our children, youth development, and things of that nature. So they are looking at that. And on another note, and this will be finally, okay, I just want to give a shout out to J.R. Rinaldi. He's with our code enforcement and also with Director Perry, with our safety director, for their immediate response to the concerns, the safety concerns of the residents in Ward 6. We know that all the wards have issues going on, and everyone wants their problem to put on the forefront. But it just seems that they respond pretty well to Ward 6 residents, and thank them for that.
0: So tell people the boundaries of Ward 6, what that includes.
1: Okay. Well, Ward 6 initially is kind of split between Harrisburg Road. I think I have maybe the east side of Harrisburg Road. It goes all the way to 62.
0: Okay.
1: It takes it up all the way down 62. It butts heads with Louisville out there by Amazon and places like that. Mahoning Road is the other boundary in that area also. It's one of the largest wards when we talk about land.
0: Yeah, and you talked about the old Ohio castings being torn down. Is there any idea what might come of that land or anything like that, or still working on that?
1: Not at the time right now, obviously. If we can bring business, if we can get some of our residents working and things of that nature, that would be ideal, but things are kind of still out, and we're hopeful. It was an eyesore also, and you can see clearly now through some things, so that also helps also.
0: Yeah, that makes people feel better, right?
1: Yes.
0: Yeah, well, I know that the mayor's always talked about neighborhoods, and it seems like it trickles down into the wards. Is that the feeling for you, like that's happening?
1: Yeah. The mayor always say he's a nuts and a bolts kind of guy, no pun intended from the background that he comes from, but the alleys. If you go through all the neighborhoods and look at the alleys, and some of the residents tell me, Nate, I couldn't get in my alley for years because of the bumps and the holes and all of those things. We didn't even use the alleys to get to my garage. But now, we just thank you for that. It's a big difference. And sometimes it's the little things that count. I know we need roads paved and all of that, and that we're working on that. But those things, filling those alleys and getting those smooth for our residents has really been a big hit for us. And thanks to the mayor and the administration for seeing and putting back into the neighborhoods.
0: Yeah, that the alley situation, I mean, that's what I hear from people talking about all the time is mm-hmm. how, you know, it's like one little thing in your life that is like, it just makes it better,
1: yes,
0: you know?
1: Yes, yes.
0: So that's mm-hmm. awesome. Well, I appreciate you coming down this morning and sharing with us about Ward 6. Sounds like things are going well for you.
1: Yes, it is. And once again, just thanks for having me and look forward to being with you sometime in the near future with some of the results.
0: Yeah, absolutely. We will do that. Thank you, sir.
1: You are welcome. Have a great day.
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4: Stock futures are losing ground on concern about high interest rates. The 10-year Treasury yield remains over 5%, the highest level since 2007. The closure of a crucial pipeline in Saudi Arabia has pushed crude oil prices higher. Brent crude, the global benchmark, is at $107 a barrel. U.S. oil, West Texas Intermediate, at $103. The Federal Reserve is meeting today and tomorrow, and on Wednesday there will be a decision on interest rates and an update on the economy. Traders now see a 92% chance the Fed will raise rates tomorrow. Shares of Bank of America are lower again this morning after losing ground yesterday following CEO Brian Moynihan saying its sales and trading revenue will be flat compared with a year ago. That's your Fox Business Report. I'm Ginny Coselda. 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
9: This is WHBC News at 7:30. Drive time traffic this morning. Looks like most of the restrictions are down there along 30 at 77. In fact, we got a clear view that the ramp from 30 east to Cherry is open. Can't tell specifically from the other ones, and there's no slowdowns there. But watch, there's been ongoing construction if you use 30 there at 77 on an any kind of a regular basis. AccuWeather's Jason Caterina says partly sunny, much warmer today. The high 81, 70 yesterday's high. Tonight, partly cloudy, a thunderstorm in spots, low 66. Tomorrow, clouds and sun, warm and humid, a thunderstorm in parts of the area, high 83. A couple of showers and a thunderstorm Thursday and 82. That's currently 53. Radar is clear in our area. Good morning. Jim Michaels with WHBC News. 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A cooler day, a chilly morning, but old man summer is saying not so fast. He's got three more days of warm and above average temperatures starting today. Highs in the Canton area in the low 80s.
10: Along with that, also an increase in that humidity. So feeling more like summer here the next few days. And just to put that in perspective, average temperatures this time of the year for September in the mid 70s. So we'll be averaging anywhere from 5 to 9 degrees above that historical average the next few days.
9: AccuWeather meteorologist Carl Erickson says, along with that, of course, the threat of a thunderstorm tomorrow, especially Thursday. The humidity will duck out for the weekend, but temps remain in the 70s to near 80, still above average. Some residents of Pike County at the southern end of Ohio still cleaning up after weekend flooding. High water hit areas near Waverly Saturday night. People saying they've never seen anything like this. Residents had to be rescued from their flooded homes in Pike County. No injuries reported, though. And maybe we'll have storms this week, that heavy rain to the south. Maybe you haven't noticed no hurricanes so far this season.
11: The 2026 Atlantic hurricane season is setting a new record for going 103 days without its first hurricane in the satellite era. It's also the least active season since 1950. Meteorologists say a powerful El Nino is producing strong wind shear, tearing apart developing storms. So far this season, only five short-lived storms have formed.
9: Fox's Claudia Cowan. The experts saying there still could be a named hurricane this season, however. Canton Post, the State Highway Patrol, asking for your help in identifying and locating the suspect vehicle in a fatal hit and run from back in May. The accident occurred on Hudson Drive Southwest near Beth Avenue in Bethlehem Township on the night of May 23rd. Three people had gotten out of their cars to try and remove a fallen tree on that roadway when a driver hit the tree, killing 79-year-old Gregory Kutcher of the township and seriously injuring a Navarre woman. Patrol would like to have more to go on. They say what they do know is it's a small white, silver, or gray four-door SUV or sedan. Troopers continue looking at video footage and interviewing witnesses, even doing checks of the scene routinely. Mother of the Alliance teen charged with involuntary manslaughter and the shooting death of another teen has been indicted on tampering with evidence charges. 47-year-old Aaron Barker accused of moving the gun and trying to make the incident at a West Summit Street home back in June look like a suicide. She'll be arraigned early next month. Her 14-year-old son accused by Alliance police of going to the home of 15-year-old Kennedy Wise where a gun he had taken there accidentally fired. AccuWeather says 81 for the high today with sunshine, got 53 degrees right now. Ohio lawmakers trying to head off artificial intelligence before, in their minds, it possibly takes over. House Bill 469 addresses autonomous AI, declaring it non-sentient and unable to be granted legal personhood, so no AI corporate executives or property owners and such. Under the bill, AI developers will be fully liable for their creation's actions. Fox News Radio's Dave Anthony, though, says he wants nothing to do with any kind of AI slowdown.
12: President Trump is calling fears of artificial intelligence destroying humanity a hoax after some AI company leaders have called for better guardrails so the technology doesn't get out of control. As the president pushes to beat China in AI advancement, Vice President Vance says,
13: but it's something that we're concerned by, but we want to make sure that we actually regulate smartly and we're thoughtful about the risk here.
9: Oil is up 2% this morning. The record national average price for diesel increases 2 more cents. And it's raising world concern. Here's Fox News Radio's Jonathan Savage at the Foreign Desk.
14: The United Nations Security Council meets today as attacks on Saudi energy infrastructure continue. Iran-backed groups have launched attacks from Yemen and Iraq in recent days. A key oil pipeline used to bypass the Strait of Hormuz has been badly damaged.
9: Diesel locally averaging $6.13, down a penny and a half from yesterday. Not only is Sean Eller the chief business officer at Ohio Gratings in Perry Township, he also serves as president of the Stark Area Manufacturing Partnership, which encourages careers in manufacturing across Stark, Carroll, and Harrison counties. Eller says we shouldn't think of manufacturing like it was 40 years ago.
15: The image of what manufacturing was in the past is much different than what it is today, with a lot of very high-tech jobs. A lot of advanced manufacturing and, robotics.
9: Ohio Gratings has 100 job openings. They just opened a plant in Lexington Township to meet their demand. WHBC News Time 7:36, 53 degrees in downtown Canton.
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16: Here's your AccuWeather forecast. Today will be partly sunny and warmer with a high of 81. Tonight, expect partly cloudy skies with warm and humid conditions. There may be a thunderstorm in spots in the evening, followed by a passing shower late. The low will be 66. Tomorrow, there will be times of clouds and sun with a chance of a thunderstorm in parts of the area. It'll be very warm and humid with a high of 83. With the AccuWeather forecast, I'm meteorologist Jason Caterina for News Talk 1480 WHBC.
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9: And back that forecast from Jason, your top story after a high of just 70 and a cool breeze yesterday. And as you heard him say, highs back in the 80s for today in a couple of days. Looks like cooler weather settles in next week. And wouldn't you know, the autumnal equinox in 1 week from today. 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
0: All right, we're going to get a quick check of sports here before we start talking about a forum that's coming up on Thursday, put on by the League of Women Voters. We'll get Kenny Rhoda's details on what happened up at the ballpark last night. Kenny?
25: Good Tuesday morning, everybody. This sports report is brought to you by Ortho United. The Guardians and the White Sox squared off last night in Game 1 of a three-game series at Progressive Field, and it was all Chicago as the Windy City Boys came to Cleveland and beat the Guards 7-3 with the victory. The Palehos now lead the Guardians by 1.5 games in the Central Division. In the AL wild card, despite the loss, the Guards lead the Blue Jays by one game for that third and final spot with 11 games left in the season. Now the Guards and White Sox are going to do it all over again tonight right here on WHBC, 6:40 p.m. first pitch. The Browns still licking their wounds from Sunday's 34-10 opening day loss at Jacksonville, but head coach Todd Monken said that he anticipates that Deshaun Watson will be his starting quarterback this Sunday at Tampa Bay against the Buccaneers. Baker Mayfield's squad currently listed as 8.5-point favorites. And on Monday Night Football, Patrick Mahomes returned following ACL surgery last year and threw for 2 touchdowns and ran for another as the Chiefs beat the Broncos 31-10. For News Talk 1480 WHBC Sports and Canton's Morning News, I'm Kenny Rhoda.
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0: All right, and again, things are looking pretty decent out there. We do have some ramp closings around Route 30, so be aware of that. But if you are traveling on 77 throughout our area, you should be in pretty decent shape. Heading up into the Summit County area, looks good there as well. Just give us a call on the traffic tip line, 330-450-1480.
2: 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Stick with us. Now, the 1480 WHBC AccuWeather forecast.
0: Partly sunny and warmer today with a high around 81. Partly cloudy skies tonight with a low of 66. Tomorrow, chance for a thunderstorm. Very warm and humid. High 83. Right now, 53 degrees on your severe weather station, 1480 WHBC.
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5: All right, 7:49 on a Tuesday morning. Just so you know, traffic looking much better. Some of those ramps around 30 are open. It seems to be clearing out, so we're in good shape there, just in case you're traveling in that direction. As I mentioned earlier this morning, you know, we're getting closer and closer, obviously, to November midterm elections, and a lot happening with so many different things in Columbus, but always the League of Women Voters in the Canton area is on top of everything, and they're going to have a forum coming up. And we have in studio with us right now president of the League of Women Voters, Diane DiGiannantonio. And Diane, I want you to first of all talk about the forum that's coming up. Fill us in a little bit on that.
6: Yeah, thank you very much, Pam. Yes, as you probably know, the League of Women Voters is very community-oriented, particularly focused on voting issues and how to keep Stark County healthy and well-educated. So we have put together a program entitled, What is the Real Cost Funding Public Schools and the Impact of Vouchers? This will be held this coming Thursday evening from 6:30 to 8 o'clock at the Timken Career Campus Auditorium, 521 West Tusk. We invited leaders from three school districts, public school districts, representing urban, suburban, and rural. So we have Jeff Talbert, who's here with us today, superintendent of Canton City Schools, John Helkius, who's a member of the Plain Local School Board,

0: sense of what's going on in Columbus.
1: So let's talk to Jeff. Good morning, sir.
2: Good morning.
1: And when she says, you know, property taxes going up, but also there's the faction of people who want property taxes eliminated, there's just so much out there. Talk about what your district is facing.
2: So as it's not a secret, we're facing a budget deficit that we've been dealing with over the last 2 years. And a lot of that is caused by changes in school funding. And there was a formula called the Fair School Funding Formula that was put in place that was not fully funded in the last biennium budget. And because of that, districts all over the state of Ohio have had to adjust their spending. And that came along at the same time that our properties were all reassessed where we live, and property values skyrocketed, so then property taxes go up. And then we begin in our state to begin to play the blame game. Right. And the blame game is, well, it's because of those schools that your property taxes are going way high. And I think that this forum is going to give me the opportunity to really explain school funding. And it is very, very, very complicated. I don't know why it has to be that complicated, but it is. And it's very complicated. And there have been a lot of things put in place over time to keep schools from getting money. But no one talks about that. House Bill 920 voted on a long time ago. It's called a rollback. Whenever we pass a levy and say, hey, that levy's going to generate $4 million. If property values go up and we don't need as much millage to get that $4 million, then we don't get any more money than $4 million.
1: Okay.
2: Now, that is impacted in districts where there's this thing they have set called a floor. And if you're not allowed to have below 20 mils effective millage. And if you do drop to that level, then you can get some gain. But to say that your property values and your property taxes went up because of schools and because schools are raking in all this money is kind of a half-truth. And there is some of that, but it is not the lion's share of what's going on. So I hope to be able to explain very simply, hey, this is how schools are funded. And if you get a chance to come out, you can hear how schools are funded and you can see how you vote in November will impact the future of your school district, will impact how much you pay in property taxes, and where that money goes.
1: Is it different for the urban versus rural versus, you know, suburban districts?
2: Yes, and it's all based on a district's capacity and their ability to raise money locally. So in the Canton City School District, our local capacity has historically been very, very low. And so we depend heavily on the state of Ohio for funding. And so when they change that formula and say, hey, we're giving less to school districts, then that really impacts us. In other districts, they're seen as very rich when it comes to property values. So the state says to them, hey, we're not going to give you as much money from the state, which means they have to go back to the voters to get money. And so what we've seen happen over the last couple of years is the state all across the board has rolled back how much money they're given to traditional public schools, which then makes public schools go back to the ballot. And then they say, oh, it's those bad public schools that are raising your taxes. And so the money has to come from somewhere. And so either the local folks are going to pay for their schools, or the state's going to do their share. And right now, the state is, and they will tell you, we're giving more money when it comes to millions of dollars to education than we ever have before. But when you really look underneath the numbers, their share has gone down to an all-time low.
1: Wow.
2: And that's across the state. That's just not in Canton.
1: And like you said, it becomes a catch-22 because the districts, you guys are challenged. People see property taxes going up, then you guys are challenged to ask for, you know, another levy, and people are saying, wait a minute, I'm paying more money. It can be confusing for folks.
2: It can be very confusing, and I understand why. I mean, things are really expensive, and as a school district, as we look at diesel fuel and the cost of books and the cost of electricity, all of it's going up. But when you look and you get underneath the hood on how schools are funded, that we're being funded at rates that go back as far as 2021. So the money that we receive from the state is based on what it costs to educate a kid, I believe, in 2021. And it hasn't been adjusted since then. And that's part of the issue.
1: And this is a perfect opportunity for folks to go to hear what you guys have to say and ask questions if they still have some confusion or want more information.
2: Yes, and again, like I said, school funding is very complicated.
1: Mm-hmm.
2: And so having a chance to understand

0: This is how school funding works, from one side or the other. This is generally how school funding works, and you can make your decision from there.
1: All right. So, again, this is on Thursday, correct, Diane? Thursday.
2: Yes, it's Thursday, and if you can't make it out to the actual event, go to our Facebook page, which is Canton League of Women Voters, Canton LWV, and you can see a live stream. We're doing this with the aid of the technicians over at the Timken Career Center, so we're very pleased about that. I want to also mention, if you have any questions about whether you're registered, go to VoteOhio.gov. If you have not voted, say, in the last 4 years or more, there's a good chance that the state of Ohio stripped your name off the voter records. Also, if you've changed your name or changed your residence, you're going to do that. The deadline is October 5th. The election is November 3rd. Early voting in person begins on October 6th. So you can go out to the Board of Elections, no matter where you are in Stark County, Board of Elections on Route 62 in front of Walmart and close to Goodwill. Go in there during the daytime and vote in person. You can also go to a league-sponsored site, which is vote411.org, to see ahead of time what's on your ballot.
1: Very good. And this is National Voter Registration Day, by the way, so it was perfect for you guys to come in. I appreciate it, and good luck with the forum on Thursday.
2: Very good. Thanks so much, Pam.
0: Thanks for having us.
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7: 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Jim Heifels with news. 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
8: Right. Kelly Ramp. For some work that continues there. Head up north, though, and a lot of slowdowns, and of course, typical Interchange slowdowns in Akron, the 77 construction, and then to add to what normally is slow traffic anyway, Route 8 North at 271, there's an accident in there. At least it's off to the side, but still, you're backing up to the turnpike up there. AccuWeather's Jason Katarina says partly sunny and warmer today, high 81. Tonight, partly cloudy, a thunderstorm in spots, low 66. Tomorrow, clouds and sun, warm and humid, a thunderstorm in parts of the area, the high 83. Couple of showers and a thunderstorm Thursday and 82. Currently, still 55 at the airport with a few clouds, still 53 in downtown Canton. It's your severe weather station. Good morning. Jim Michaels with WHBC News. 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Now, nearly 4 months later, the Canton Post of the State Patrol still has a little to go on as they try to identify and locate a suspect vehicle in a deadly hit-and-run crash in Bethlehem Township. But they're asking for your help as they investigate the death of 79-year-old Gregory Kutcher of Navarre on Hudson Drive Southwest, just east of Beth Avenue, back on the night of May 23rd. Two others injured in that crash. The three were checking out a fallen tree on Hudson Drive when a vehicle drove into the tree, which in turn struck the trio. Kutcher died from his injuries at the hospital 5 days later. Vehicle description they have, a small white, silver, or gray four-door SUV or sedan. Anyone who remembers seeing anything that night or perhaps observing some front-end damage on a car should call the State Patrol Post. The mother of the Alliance teen charged with involuntary manslaughter and the shooting death of another teen has been indicted on tampering with evidence charges. 47-year-old Aaron Barker accused of moving the gun and trying to make the incident at a West Summit Street home in Alliance back in June look like a suicide. She'll be arraigned early next month. Her 14-year-old son's accused by Alliance police of going to the home of 15-year-old Kennedy Wise, where a gun he had taken there accidentally fired. The 45-year-old Millersburg man accused of taking numerous trips to Haiti from 2002 to 2019 in order to sexually exploit children, according to the federal government, pleaded guilty to two federal counts. Jeremiah Mast to be sentenced in December. He was in court last week. The feds say Mast made 30 missionary trips to Haiti, many as part of a Christian aid organization. No back and forth between the U.S. and Iran right now anyway, but still some activity in that region of the Middle East.
9: Yemen's Houthi rebels have seized two strategic islands in the southern Red Sea. It's a move that could strengthen their control over a key maritime shipping route. Meantime, repairs to a major Saudi pipeline that was damaged last week could take 3 to 5 weeks.
8: Fox News Radio, Sue Guzman. AccuWeather says a lot warmer today, up to 81, got 53 degrees. A taste of fall yesterday, but definitely short-lived. AccuWeather meteorologist Carl Erickson says summer-like weather, as you heard with that 81-degree reading, it starts today again, continues through Thursday, highs each day in the low 80s. Of course, this always means the humidity is back, and then you know what that means.
10: As that humidity continues to increase, that can lead to a spotty afternoon storm on Wednesday. Right now, it looks like Thursday may be the most active day with rounds of showers and storms. We do have a frontal boundary coming in that day to try to break down that heat a little bit. What that will do, though, with temperatures will still stay above the historical average later on this week, it will flush a lot of that humidity out by Friday.
8: Normal highs in the mid-70s this time of year, lows in the mid-50s. Yesterday's airport high was 70. U.S. Senator from Kentucky Mitch McConnell was back on the Senate floor last night after a three-month absence for health reasons. The Senate reconvened after their summer break.
11: There is intense interest since McConnell has been absent since mid-June. He fell, was in the hospital, and suffered from pneumonia. It's believed that the Senate could need McConnell's vote to advance the farm bill or maybe help with votes regulating cryptocurrency and college sports. Even Senate leaders were in the dark about McConnell's health.
8: Fox's Chad Pergram on Capitol Hill. Ohio's farmers may be as impacted by Canadian tariffs as anyone working the soil. Of special concern, a milk powder tariff that will impede the ability to sell raw milk to regional processors who supply Canadian buyers. Agricultural trade with Canada is a $3 billion business for Ohio farmers, so they must either pay the tariff or try to find another market for those products. And a local nonprofit organization that supports manufacturing working to convince people at an early age that a career in manufacturing is desirable. The Stark Area Manufacturing Partnership, that now includes Carroll and Harrison counties, has been providing materials to elementary school students promoting manufacturing careers.

0: wrote a second grade book on manufacturing grading that we distributed to all the second graders in Stark County.
1: Book focuses on grading's products, which Perry Township-based Ohio Gradings makes. Raised floors, catwalks, and walkways built for industry, sewage treatment plants, and data centers. Sean Eller is both president of that partnership and chief business officer at Ohio Gradings. They have 100 job openings at last check. WHBC News Time at 8:06, 53 degrees in downtown Canton.
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3: Here's your AccuWeather forecast. Today will be partly sunny and warmer with a high of 81. Tonight, expect partly cloudy skies with warm and humid conditions. There may be a thunderstorm in spots in the evening, followed by a passing shower late. The low will be 66. Tomorrow, there will be times of clouds and sun with a chance of a thunderstorm in parts of the area. It'll be very warm and humid with a high of 83. With the AccuWeather forecast, I'm meteorologist Jason Caterina for News Talk 1480 WHBC.
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1: A state patrol continues to investigate the deadly hit-and-run crash along Hudson Drive Southwest in Bethlehem Township that killed 79-year-old Gregory Cutchings from the township. They haven't learned much more about the vehicle, unfortunately, since the accident occurred back in May. A small white, gray, or silver four-door SUV or sedan. 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
14: All right, we have a very chilly 54 degrees out there on your Tuesday morning. By the way, Guardians lost to the White Sox 7-3 last night, so they're now a game and a half back Still got two games to play, so they're in good shape, not a worry. But they'll play again tonight, and we'll have the game for you here. So right now, though, I want to switch our attention to Girls on the Run East Central Ohio. And Executive Director Brian Ohm is in studio with us this morning. How are you, sir?
15: Good. How are you doing, Pam?
14: Oh, wait. Hold on. There we go. Now I'll talk.
15: Good. How are we doing, Pam?
14: We're doing great. Doing great. Glad to see you. It's always makes me know that we're getting closer and closer, right?
15: Yeah, absolutely. It sneaks up on us quick.
14: All right. So the season starts today. Is that right?
15: Or started yesterday? Some of them started yesterday.
14: Okay.
15: Yeah.
14: Okay. So talk about how many Girls on the Run counties you cover. I mean, what do you cover with East Central Ohio?
15: Yeah, we cover six counties right now. So Stark's our main hub. We're based in Canton, and we also serve Wayne County, Tuscarawas, Carroll, Columbiana, and Mahoning.
14: And that has grown over the years for sure.
15: Yeah,
14: that's
15: absolutely
14: awesome. I love it.
15: Yeah.
14: So talk about what happens during the season.
15: Yeah. So during the 8-week season, we have girls meet twice a week with our coaches, and they work through building confidence, leadership skills, and other positive life skills. And we do a lot of fun running games and activities that really try to blend these lessons together and make it engaging for the girls. And then at the end of the season, they get to run this awesome 5K event.
14: Yeah, and you know what? And I'll go back to my own experience, but I just remember girls, you know, participating that weren't necessarily ones that wanted to be, you know, track stars or run marathons. They just, their moms or dads just want them to get a little exercise and have some fun and be with their peers and learn some things. And at the end of the 8-week season, it's just so wonderful to see the big smiles on their faces.
15: Yeah, and it's just such a wonderful thing because these girls come in, and again, like Pam was saying, they are not all runners. They maybe want to walk, and they maybe want to skip. They want to hop. They want to do it how they want to do it.
14: Mm-hmm.
15: And when they get to that 5K day, I'll tell you what, when they get to the end of that race, they take off. They take off running. They leave their running buddy behind. They leave whoever's running with them, whether it's brother, grandparent, mom, dad, aunt, uncle, whoever it is, they take off. They leave them behind, and they're just so excited to cross that finish line.
14: That's right. And it was me that they left behind because I was the walker of the group. I had two coaches with me that were both marathon runners, and they said, "We're keeping up with them. See ya, Coach Pam," which I had no problem with. It was great. It was great to see them, and I loved it.
15: Yeah.
14: So folks, they're working towards through this season, but at the culmination, what happens?
15: Yeah, so we have a 5K celebration. So it's more than just coming out and running, walking a 5K. We have different activities set up. We have different local vendors. So we have a Bling Your Bib booth where the girls can go take their bibs, put a bunch of different stuff on it, and put their own spin on it. We have a Happy Hair booth. Girls can get their hair colored. And then, like I said, we have camp police usually come out. We have one of the libraries come out, depending on our location. And it's just great to see a community come together and support these girls in the program.
14: Yeah, it is. And the girls have fun. I mean, we're talking tutus, and we're talking heroes capes, and they dress up however they feel to express themselves. I think that's one of the best parts of it.
15: Yeah, absolutely. And it's just, if you're coming out there, and whether you are coming out as a community runner, as a volunteer, as a parent or family member, it just makes a world of difference to see that support come out and show for those girls, because they worked really hard to get through that season and get to the point of that 5K. That's their big goal for the whole season. Every practice, they're setting a goal for laps, and they're trying to work up to that.
14: Yeah, and then when they cross the finish line, it's spectacular. So when is the fall 5K this year?
15: Yeah, the fall 5K is November 7th at Jackson North Park. We are going to start around 9 a.m. for all the pre-race activities, and our race itself starts around 10:30.
14: All right, and I'll be there, and Matt Fantone from Mix 94.1 will be there. We'll be having a good time and getting everybody excited and ready to go, and maybe lead a little cheer, little dance exercise. We've had a lot of fun.
15: Oh, yeah, for sure. If you haven't been to the event and you just want to come check out what we're about, please come out, see what this race is about, and just come bring a cowbell, bring some kind of noisemaker, and cheer these girls on. It means the world to them to have that community support.
14: And we have it linked on our website. 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
15: www.gotreco.org. You can go on there. You can check out what our program is. You can sign up for the 5K, maybe sign up for a volunteer position, whether it's at the 5K or maybe coaching in the spring. We're always looking for some great coaches who want to help these girls grow. And you don't have to be a runner. You can be male or female. And again, they look up to all these coaches that come in and help deliver this curriculum to them.
16: And they change your life. You think you're coaching them, but it just works the opposite for
15: Absolutely.
16: Sure.
15: Everybody can learn something from these girls and from what we're trying to teach them.
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16: All right. Right now, things are looking pretty good, except for now in that area around 3030 East at Richfield Drive. We have an accident there, and that's backing things up on Route 30. So just be very, very careful. Expect some lane closures as they get that cleared away. But again, that is 30 eastbound just past Richfield Drive, an accident this morning. Give us a call on the traffic tip line if you see a problem, 330-450-1480.
4: 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Stick with us. Now, the 1480 WHBC AccuWeather Forecast.
16: Partly sunny and warmer today, a high of 81. Partly cloudy skies tonight, warm and humid, a low of 66. Tomorrow, chance for a thunderstorm, high 83. Right now, 54 degrees on your Severe Weather Station, 1480 WHBC. 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
0: Hey, good morning, Pam. Hope you're doing well today.
16: Doing well. I guess the big news yesterday, Mitch McConnell returning to the Senate.
0: Well, that is big news. He hasn't voted in the Senate since June. And now he's back. Thankfully, you know, he's recovered enough that he can cast votes on behalf of his constituents from Kentucky. So that's great to see him back. And, you know, this is his final term in the U.S. Senate. He is not running for reelection.
16: Yes. It was good to see him come back for sure. So what else is happening? Fill me in.
0: Well, we'll have a press conference that will take place at 2 o'clock in the afternoon. It will be in the Rose Garden. It will be hosted by the Attorney General of the United States, Todd Blanche. That's unusual. So that's happening today. The president next week will be hosting for a state visit Xi Jinping of China. That will happen next Thursday. Certainly big issues like trade and AI will be on the agenda, also the war in Iran. And the president's planning to hit the road. He's hitting the road tomorrow. He's going to North Carolina. That's where a very competitive Senate race is happening. I would not be surprised if the president does another road trip pretty soon to Ohio because of the very competitive Senate race you're having there.
16: Yeah. Are you hearing much about, I know I mentioned this to you yesterday, but it seems like it just, you know, keeps coming up, but very much about the AI situation. Or I know the president is staunch in saying he's not going to really do anything about it.
0: Yeah, that's what the president said. You know, he put that out on social media. The president said he's not for federal regulation as it relates to AI. He said it's a national security issue. He says that we are in competition with China and we can't, you know, hamstring ourselves in any way with regulations or guardrails. So if any legislation comes his way as it relates to AI, the president is likely to essentially veto that legislation.
16: And also, the other story that seems to have kind of taken on legs of its own is the wedding of the president's son and the involvement of a Russian oligarch.
0: Well, that's right. This is getting a lot of attention, and for good reason. You know, this is a wedding gift that Donald Trump Jr. says was gifted to him by a very close aide to Vladimir Putin. I can just imagine if the shoe is on the other foot, if it was a wedding gift given to Hunter Biden from someone close to Vladimir Putin, there would be congressional hearings, I'm sure, related to that. So I don't think that issue is going away. You know, I think that is something that's concerning given the very close relationship that that individual that gifted, you know, a very expensive gift to Donald Trump Jr., who, by the way, is himself worth $300 million. I don't know why you need to take that kind of a gift. But in any case, that certainly will be looked into. Should Democrats regain control of either the House or the Senate?
16: Yeah, and I know that the president did not attend that celebration, correct?
0: No, he didn't. It was during Memorial Day weekend. The president did not attend. It was in the Bahamas. There was, interestingly enough, there was a statement put out by Melania Trump yesterday related to this story, and she said she has no connection at all to the individual who gifted that very expensive gift to Donald Trump Jr. and his now wife, Bettina Anderson.
16: All right. Well, a lot happening there for you, keeping you busy, right?
0: A lot happening. Busy week, that's for sure, Pam. Yep. On top of it, though.
16: I know you are, as always. And we'll chat with you again tomorrow, sir. You have a good one.
0: Thanks a lot. You too, ma'am. You too, Pam. Bye-bye.
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21: Interest rates around the world are higher. U.S. stock futures are lower as elevated crude oil prices raise concerns about inflation. There's also concern about government debt. Brent crude, the global benchmark, is up to $106 a barrel. West Texas Intermediate, U.S. oil at $102. And the yield on the 10-year U.S. Treasury has topped 5%. Treasury Secretary Scott Bessent appears before Congress today. The Federal Reserve meets tomorrow, and traders are betting the Fed will raise short-term interest rates. Morgan Stanley has joined other Wall Street banks in predicting the Fed and other banks around the world will be raising interest rates. It now expects the Fed to raise rates by 0.25% tomorrow, with another increase in December. That's your Fox Business Report. I'm Ginny Coselda, invested in you.
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1: This is WHBC News at 8:30. Drive time traffic. Not this accident. Route 30 East. This is well after the Richville Drive exit. Actually, closer to Whipple's, right up near the bridges over Perry Drive there. And I don't know which lane's involved. We don't have any ODOT cameras in that vicinity. But there's pretty good slowdown. This 30 East. Notice a slowdown after Richville Drive. Also, if you're headed up to the Cleveland area, you can't win this morning. Maybe the stuff will be cleared up when you get up there, but both Route 8 North and 77 North have accidents around the area of the turnpike. AccuWeather's Jason Katerina says partly sunny and much warmer today, the high 81. Tonight, partly cloudy, a thunderstorm in spots, low 66. Tomorrow, clouds and sun, warm and humid, a thunderstorm in parts of the area, 83 for the high. Then a couple of showers and a thunderstorm. Pretty certain for Thursday and 82. Right now, 55 at your severe weather station. Good morning. Jim Michaels with WHBC News. Cooler day and a chilly morning here this morning, but old man summer is saying not so fast. He's got three more days of warm and above average temperatures for us starting today. Highs in the Canton area in the low 80s.
2: Along with that, also an increase in that humidity. So feeling more like summer here the next few days. And just to put that in perspective, average temperatures this time of the year for September in the mid 70s. So we'll be averaging anywhere from 5 to 9 degrees above that historical average the next few days.
1: AccuWeather meteorologist Carl Erickson says, along with that, of course, the threat of a thunderstorm tomorrow and especially Thursday. Duck out for the weekend, but temperatures remain in the 70s to near 80. Some residents of Pike County at the southern end of Ohio still cleaning up after weekend of flooding. High water hit areas near Waverly Saturday night. People saying they never seen anything like this. Residents had to be rescued from flooded homes. No injuries reported. The Canton Post of the State Highway Patrol asking for your help in identifying and locating the suspect vehicle in a fatal hit and run from back in May. That accident occurred on Hudson Drive Southwest near Beth Avenue in Bethlehem Township the night of May 23rd. Three people had gotten out of their cars to try and remove a fallen tree on the roadway when a driver hit the tree, killing 79-year-old Gregory Kutcher of the township and seriously injuring a Navarre woman. The patrol would like to have more to go on. Right now, all they've got is a small white, silver, or gray four-door SUV or sedan. Troopers continue to look at video footage, interviewing witnesses, even doing checks of the scene. The mother of the Alliance teen charged with involuntary manslaughter in the shooting death of another teen, but indicted herself on tampering with evidence charges. 47-year-old Aaron Barker accused of moving the gun and trying to make the incident at a West Summit Street home back in June appear like a suicide. She'll be arraigned early next month. Her 14-year-old son accused by Alliance police of going to the home of 15-year-old Kennedy Wise, where a gun he had taken there accidentally fired. AccuWeather says 81 for the high today with sunshine. Got 55 degrees. Ohio lawmakers trying to head off artificial intelligence before they say it takes over. House Bill 469 addresses autonomous AI, declaring it non-sentient and unable to be granted legal personhood. So no AI corporate executives or property owners, they say. Under the bill, AI developers would be fully liable for their creation's actions. Fox News Radio's Dave Anthony, though, tells us he wants nothing to do with any kind of AI slowdown.
14: President Trump is calling fears of artificial intelligence destroying humanity a hoax after some AI company leaders have called for better guardrails so the technology doesn't get out of control. As the president pushes to beat China in AI advancement, Vice President Vance says,
15: "But it's something that we're concerned by, but we want to make sure that we actually regulate smartly and we're thoughtful about the risk here."
1: Meantime, Supreme Court rejects President Trump's desired restrictions on mail-in balloting.
23: The decision allows mail-in voting nationwide to continue as the midterms approach. Ballots cast by mail have become common for Americans, with nearly a third of the country taking advantage of the option. Justice Samuel Alito wrote in his dissenting opinion the court's denial was incorrect because some of the plaintiffs lacked standing.
1: Fox News Radio's Gernal Scott. Oil up 2% this morning. The record national average price for diesel keeps being a record. 2 more cents increase. It's raising world concern. Here's Fox News Radio's Jonathan Savage at the foreign desk.
7: The United Nations Security Council meets today as attacks on Saudi energy infrastructure continue. Iran-backed groups have launched attacks from Yemen and Iraq in recent days. A key oil pipeline used to bypass the Strait of Hormuz has been badly damaged.
1: Diesel locally averaging 6.13, down a penny and a half from yesterday. Not only is Sean Eller the chief business officer at Ohio Gratings in Perry Township, he also serves as president of the Stark Area Manufacturing Partnership, which encourages careers in manufacturing across Stark, Carroll, and Harrison counties. Eller says we shouldn't think of manufacturing like it was 40 years ago.
12: The image of what manufacturing was in the past is much different than what it is today, with a lot of very high-tech jobs, a lot of advanced manufacturing, and robotics.
1: Ohio Gratings has 100 job openings at last check. They just opened a plant in Lexington Township in addition to their Perry Township facility to meet the demand. WHBC News Time at 8:37, 55 degrees in downtown Canton.
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17: Here's your AccuWeather forecast. Today will be partly sunny and warmer with a high of 81. Tonight, expect partly cloudy skies with warm and humid conditions. There may be a thunderstorm in spots in the evening, followed by a passing shower late. The low will be 66. Tomorrow, there will be times of clouds and sun with a chance of a thunderstorm in parts of the area. It'll be very warm and humid with a high of 83. With the AccuWeather forecast, I'm meteorologist Jason Caterina for News Talk 1480 WHBC.
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1: Well, that forecast really your top story, because after a high of just 70 and a cool breeze yesterday, highs are back in the 80s for a couple of days. If you're looking ahead, looks like cooler weather next week. Of course, a week from today is the beginning of autumn. Drive time traffic. It does look like this accident is out of the way, or at least it's not blocking traffic anymore. 30 East after Richville Drive. I don't see a slowdown now. Your next news at 9 o'clock, and when it breaks, Jim Michaels on Canton's Morning News with Pam Cook.
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20: 8:42 on your Tuesday, and again, it is a little chilly out there, 55 degrees, but we are warming up a little bit, slowly but surely, so hopefully it'll get warmer pretty quickly. We'll get into the 80s today, and I'm excited about that. So I'm also excited that coming up on Saturday, I will be at the Inn at Belden Village from 11 a.m. to 1 p.m., all part of their 25th anniversary celebration. Love for you to stop by. There's going to be all kinds of fun contests and food, and you can take a tour and meet the residents and say hi to the folks who work there as well and just kind of get a feel for what they do. The Inn at Belden Village is on 38th Street in Canton, and we'll talk more about that as we get closer. Right now, we need to get one final look at sports. Here's Kenny Rota.
21: Good Tuesday morning, everybody. This sports report is brought to you by Ortho United. The Guardians and the White Sox squared off last night in Game 1 of a three-game series at Progressive Field, and it was all Chicago as the Windy City Boys came to Cleveland and beat the Guards 7-3. With the victory, the Pale Hoes now lead the Guardians by 1.5 games in the Central Division. In the AL Wild Card, despite the loss, the Guards lead the Blue Jays by one game for that third and final spot with 11 games left in the season. Now the Guards and White Sox going to do it all over again tonight right here on WHBC, 6:40 p.m. first pitch. The Browns still licking their wounds from Sunday's 34-10 opening day loss at Jacksonville, but head coach Todd Monken said that he anticipates that Deshaun Watson will be his starting quarterback this Sunday at Tampa Bay against the Buccaneers. Baker Mayfield's squad currently listed as 8.5-point favorites. And on Monday Night Football, Patrick Mahomes returned following ACL surgery last year and threw for 2 touchdowns and ran for another as the Chiefs beat the Broncos 31-10. For News Talk 1480 WHBC Sports and Canton's Morning News, I'm Kenny Rota.
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20: All right. Right now, it looks pretty decent as far as traveling to the north of the airport up into Summit County. We're not seeing any delays there. We did see a crash happening on 30. This is 30 eastbound around Richville Drive. It's open. You can get through in that area, but just expect maybe a lane closure, and that can be backing up traffic. But other than that, we are in pretty good shape throughout Canton as well. So call us and let us know if you see any trouble spots. 330-450-1480.
18: 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The 1480 WHBC AccuWeather Forecast.
20: Partly sunny skies today, warmer with a high of 81. Partly cloudy tonight, warm and humid with a low of 66. Tomorrow, a mixture of clouds and sun with a thunderstorm possible and a high of 83. And then for Thursday, some thunderstorms possible again and a high of 82. Right now, 55 degrees on your severe weather station, 1480 WHBC.
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20: Well, right now, as we continue to monitor what's happening on the roadways throughout the area, 77, 62, even 30 looking pretty decent, although it's still reporting some remnants from the accident there around Richfield Drive, 30 eastbound. But for the most part, again, as I said, things are moving pretty smoothly, and we'll continue to keep an eye on it for you, let you know if there are any changes. 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
18: 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Stick with us. Now, the 1480 WHBC AccuWeather forecast.
20: Partly sunny and warmer today, a high of 81. Partly cloudy skies tonight, warm and humid with a thunderstorm possible, low 66. Tomorrow, a mixture of clouds and sun with a high of 83. And then for Thursday, a mixture of clouds and sun, warm and humid. A high of 82. Right now, 55 degrees on your severe weather station, 1480 WHBC. 9 minutes before 9 o'clock. I'll have news for you here coming up at the top of the hour. 55 degrees out there. Pretty chilly this morning. Felt very fall-like. There's no doubt about that. I was even a little chilly in the house. You know, when the house starts to get that cool feeling and you're almost like on the edge of, when do I turn the furnace on? Well, that ain't happening for a long time because we're going to get into the 80s again for the rest of the week. So maybe next week, though, when fall officially arrives, we might have to deal with that. Anyway, it is a little cool out there this morning, but it will warm up pretty quickly. Today is, as I had mentioned with folks from the League of Women Voters, today is National Voter Registration Day. Today is the day that you're reminded if you want to vote in this upcoming midterm election, you've got to get registered. Also, they suggest checking your registration. Make sure it's all good to go. If you haven't voted in quite a while, you could have been taken off the voter rolls. So certainly something that you want to check on. So do that as we prepare for the midterm elections coming up on November 3rd. Now, one of the things people were questioning, White House border czar Tom Homan told Fox News that there are no plans or discussions,

0: things for the environment or help around their house in whatever ways that might be, that it actually can be a good help for your mental outlook. So be thinking about that. Might be something you want to think about. Also, a high school student in upstate New York has been suspended for bringing coffee to class and then not refusing to throw it out. So this young lady by the name of Julie received the suspension after walking into a classroom at Beaver River Central School with the coffee. The honors student said, "I walked in, I had my coffee with me. I got to my first period class and my teacher said, I'm either going to need you to dump that out or consume it on the spot, or you go down to the office." She brought the coffee in after finding out the Board of Education slipped new food and drink rules into the school code without a public hearing or a notice. And so she wanted to say, hey, you need to tell people about what you're doing. Superintendent promised a public meeting would be held, but it was subverted. So Julie basically took matters to the media so that residents know. The public meeting was then advertised and is expected to be held this week. So it was just a young lady who did not like the fact that the school board changed the rules and didn't tell anybody. Yeah, that's probably not a good idea. Probably not a good idea. Also, I want to talk about schools in our area. Of course, obviously, we talk about high school football all the time in our coverage, and we've got three great games for you this week. Louisville at Hoover on the radio. We have Perry at McKinley on our YouTube channel. We've got Glen Oak at Lake on our WHBCSports.com stream game. But also, schools are getting involved, and we've got six schools this year. I'm so excited about that because the Stark County Hunger Task Force can take all the help we can give. And all of the schools, including Maslin and McKinley and Hoover and Jackson and St. Thomas Aquinas and Central Catholic, are taking part in our 15th annual food fight to benefit the Stark County Hunger Task Force. It all gets started next week. We'll tell you where the locations are, where you can drop off food, and also how you'll be able to make some monetary donations as well. So be listening for that. 5 minutes now before 9 o'clock. Like I said, I'll have news for you here coming up in just a few, and we have 55 degrees in downtown Canton.
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3: Interest rates around the world are higher. U.S. stock futures are lower. As elevated crude oil prices raise concerns about inflation, there's also concern about government debt. Brent crude, the global benchmark, is up to $106 a barrel. West Texas Intermediate, U.S. oil, at $102. And the yield on the 10-year U.S. Treasury has topped 5%. Treasury Secretary Scott Bessent appears before Congress today. The Federal Reserve meets tomorrow, and traders are betting the Fed will raise short-term interest rates. Morgan Stanley has joined other Wall Street banks in predicting the Fed and other banks around the world will be raising interest rates. It now expects the Fed to raise rates by 0.25% tomorrow, with another increase in December. That's your Fox Business Report. I'm Ginny Coselda, invested in you.
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1: This is WHBC News. Good morning. I'm Pam Cook. A cooler day and a chilly morning, but old man summer is saying not so fast. He has some more warmth and above temperatures starting today.
4: As we head quickly toward fall, we still got some of that summertime warmth trying to hang on. We got this large area of high pressure, basically centered over the Tennessee Valley. That'll actually build an intensity here for the next several days. That warm up will commence along with that to more of a southerly breeze. So temperatures in the lower 80s. It looks like that 80-degree or plus weather will be with us for the next couple of days as well.
1: That's AccuWeather meteorologist Carl Erickson, who says you'll notice the high humidity will be back as well. The Canton Post of the Highway Patrol is asking for your help in identifying and locating the suspect vehicle in a fatal hit and run from back in May. Accident happened on Hudson Drive Southwest near Beth Avenue in Bethlehem Township on May 23rd. 3 people had gotten out of their cars to try to remove a fallen tree on the roadway when a driver hit the tree, killing 79-year-old Gregory Kutcher of the township and seriously injuring a Navarre woman. The patrol would like to have more to go on. They say it's a small white, silver, or gray four-door SUV or sedan. Troopers continue looking at video footage and interviewing witnesses. They're still doing checks of the scene as well. Ohio lawmakers are trying to head off artificial intelligence before it takes over. House Bill 469 addresses autonomous AI, declaring it non-sentient and unable to be granted legal personhood. So no AI corporate executives or property owners. Under the bill, AI developers would be fully liable for their creation's actions. Not only is Sean Eller the chief business officer at Ohio Gratings in Perry Township, he also serves as president of the Stark Area Manufacturing Partnership, which encourages careers in manufacturing across the area. Eller says we shouldn't think of manufacturing like it was 40 years ago. The work today involves advanced manufacturing, robotics, and more.
5: Accounting and communications and, you know, sales, marketing, estimating, drafting, engineering, plus welders and machine operators and everything.

0: everything in between.
1: Ohio Gradings has 100 job openings. They opened a plant in Lexington Township to try to meet the need. Governor Mike DeWine has declared this September 25th as Dolly Parton Day, honoring the singer and songwriter's life and legacy. More than a million children in all of 88 Ohio counties have participated in Dolly Parton's Imagination Library, and that philanthropic effort to encourage young children led to many readers, and it is continuing. September 25th, 9 to 5. I'm Pam Cook.
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6: Here's your AccuWeather forecast. Today, expect partly sunny skies and warmer temperatures with a high reaching 81. Tonight will be partly cloudy, warm, and humid. There's a chance of a thunderstorm in some areas this evening, followed by a passing shower late at night. The low will be around 66. Tomorrow, there will be times of clouds and sun with a chance of a thunderstorm in parts of the area. It'll be very warm and humid with a high of 83. With the AccuWeather forecast, I'm meteorologist Jason Caterina for News Talk 1480 WHBC.
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8: Interest rates around the world are higher. U.S. stock futures are lower as elevated crude oil prices raise concerns about inflation. There's also concern about government debt. Brent crude, the global benchmark, is up to $106 a barrel. West Texas Intermediate, U.S. oil, at $102. And the yield on the 10-year U.S. Treasury has topped 5%. Treasury Secretary Scott Bessent appears before Congress today. The Federal Reserve meets tomorrow, and traders are betting the Fed will raise short-term interest rates. Morgan Stanley has joined other Wall Street banks in predicting the Fed and other banks around the world will be raising interest rates. It now expects the Fed to raise rates by 0.25% tomorrow, with another increase in December. That's your Fox Business Report. I'm Ginny Cosella, invested in you.
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11: 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So we've been following this kind of series of conversations going on, and in the next segment of Real Investment Advice,

0: Price column. I just am going to do the summary today. And again, we want you to get out there and read the 5-part series. We're on number 4 now, kind of highlighting some things. And, you know, again, we're not trying to plagiarize their site. That's not our idea. We always put our take on what their idea is. So, again, we think about things differently at Senior Financial Group. And I say that because we're following some graphs and things that maybe you're not following. And maybe you're just riding the wave of this market never ends. And we all know that that is not reality. But for some reason, propaganda tells us that you should just be all in all the time. So here are the key takeaways from the latest article. It says, you do not have to beat the market. You have to reach your goals. And those are not always the same thing. Now, why is that important? We teach young people when we're talking to them, and we don't talk to them very often because they don't listen. But just like your own kids, right? But we generally try to teach them, save 20% of what you can earn. Meet that goal. Save 20%. Keep investing while you go. But when we get into retirement, your goal should be trying to protect some of it. And unfortunately, we're constantly having a question and conversation in the industry about you as the investor, you as the risk taker, you as the person who just can't get enough of the markets. And so there's always a conversation about the markets, about making sure you get all you can and being all in. That shouldn't be your goal in retirement. Your goal in retirement should be trying to set up some kind of protected income. Your goal in retirement should be trying to eliminate or reduce the amount of fees you pay. The goal in retirement should be to protect what you've accumulated because it has to last you the next 20 years. As we always talk about on our program, when you're working, we don't care so much about it because you're always adding. If markets go awry, and they haven't for a while, but they will eventually, and if markets go awry, you don't care because you're adding money. You're buying more shares. But when you're in retirement, if markets go awry, it changes your retirement. It changes how long your money will last. It changes maybe what you do in your retirement years. So make sure that you're working on your goals, not on what the propaganda of the market is telling you is our pitch on this key takeaway. The next one is the index is not a fair benchmark. It swaps its losers and winners at no cost. It pays no taxes and it never retires. And yet you do all three of those things. And we talked about this many weeks ago in a different story or a different article that we were discussing. We tell everybody, a young kid especially, don't try to be a stock player or whatever. Just put money in an index and let it run. Put money in a good mutual fund, let it run. But when you're following the index and you think that's your benchmark, understand that it's different than you personally in your life. Because you still have to pay taxes and you still are going to retire. And as we always say, retirement is different. The next key takeaway in the article was just be like Buffett, who ignores that he holds huge amounts of cash, demands a margin of safety, sells, and has structural edges that you will never have. Now, we believe that you should have maybe not a huge amount of cash, but an amount of cash that keeps your liquidity where it needs to be. In the demand for a margin of safety, Buffett gets his margin of safety by buying companies who are of good value, maybe are down in value, and he can buy them in whole and eliminate expenses. Your margin of safety has to be to protect what you have. Your margin of safety has to be to make sure that if things go the other way, that your edges are protected by making sure that your retirement doesn't change. Then the other thing is when it talks about selling, so we talked a few weeks ago and again last week talking about how Buffett follows a discipline and he sells no matter what the market's doing. Your discipline should be in your retirement years to reduce your risk. Your discipline should be to follow the simplest rule of 100 that says if you're 65 years old and retiring, that you have at least 65% of your assets in something safe. But we're not following one of the greatest investors that people would say of all time, and even because they think that they only follow the advice that he's all in all the time. He's not. He's following disciplines that say to sell even when the markets are doing great. The next one is passive investing is a momentum machine. It buys the biggest stocks by default, concentrates the index, and creates an illusion of diversification. So what does that mean? We've talked about this many times, and there are software programs out there that you can plug into or websites that talk about if you're really as diversified as you think. Because as we noted in a previous article before in our program, that I think it was 35 or 40% of every dollar you put into your 401k goes in less than 10 stocks. In other words, they're always buying the biggest one, which is what this says. The momentum machine buys the biggest stocks. It's buying the NVIDIA, it's buying the SpaceX, it's buying the Intel, whatever it is. They're buying the biggest ones by default, which means that the amount of money that you own and what you think is diversified is more concentrated than what you actually believe you are. It's an illusion of diversification. It's that advisor from the bank who I've related to several times who told a person that sat before me, and I said, look, your problem is you're all in. And they said, well, my advisor tells me I'm safe. I said, no, you're all in mutual funds, which means if the market goes the other way, you could start to lose money. And her comment was, I don't want to lose money. I did that once. I don't want to do it again. And then after going back to the advisor told her, you're fine. You're diversified. Don't worry about it. You're safe. Well, that was a lie. That was a mistake. See, because we have been taught by the propaganda machine that being diversified just means as long as I own 50 different mutual funds, I'm good. I'm diversified. But you're really not, because a lot of those funds have the same stocks invested in them. The last key takeaway in the article was all three myths share one purpose: to convince you to stop thinking or to stop managing your risk and just hold on and ride on. Now, what does that mean? That means what we've talked about many times again on our program. The machine is telling you all the time, be in a money managed portfolio. Just stay in. Give, if not an individual, as somebody you might be working with, a money manager, the money, and let them manage it for you. Give it to the big mutual fund companies. I just got it emailed to me about Vanguard is buying a money management or an advisory firm because the new CEO is going to go after that market. So everybody that's got a 401k plan now with Vanguard is going to try to get pushed into or get advised to go into their money management platform. That's what's coming. Because that's the focus of that CEO. So again, the goal will be to stay in, stay with them, and be all in all the time. We don't think that's good advice in retirement. We think it's okay to have some money at risk, but we think the majority of your money should be in a spot where we know it's safe, where we know it can generate income. Because the number one thing that you should be focused on in retirement is income. 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
8: 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All right, so in another one paragraph off of a different article, it says, nobody knows what's coming next. I think that's fair and true, right? Now we're talking about investing, you know, not necessarily in your life or the world. Nobody knows what's coming next. That inherent uncertainty provides both risk and opportunity. And in this article, it was talking about, you know, is AI next, or is, you know, data centers next? And it's going through all these scenarios of what is going to be the next great investment. But it's this uncertainty that gives you both the risk that you might be wrong and yet the opportunity to make money. And we would argue that you're focused too much on one or the other. In other words, can I take some of my money and keep that safe and still be chasing opportunity with a portion of the money? Chasing opportunity with all of the money doesn't seem very smart to me at or in retirement, because that could change your retirement. That could change how long the money lasts. It could change what you do in retirement. It could change what you do with your grandkids. Or, you know, maybe your intention is you don't care. Maybe you have enough money that it doesn't matter. But if we go through some kind of a revision back to the normal, revision back to the mean, as they call it, in the investment world, it could change what your retirement picture looks like. The next part of it is the biggest risk is thinking that you found a guru who can tell you what will happen on a consistent basis. This person doesn't exist. So in other words, what it's saying is that you have found somebody that is telling you that they know exactly what the market's going to do. That should make you run right there. Or you're talking to somebody who told you, hey, look, here's what we did the last 10 years. And your question should be, well, what do you think it's going to do the next 10 years? And they say, oh, it'll keep going. Things will keep going. That should scare you, right? Now, at the same time, you might be listening to our program and say, well, you keep saying the market might go through a correction. I should run from you, too.

0: And that would be true if I said, yeah, I know that's what's going to happen, or I know when it's going to happen. I don't. But all the more reason why you need to protect what you've accumulated. All the more reason why you need to set aside the amount that's important to you. And I say that's important to you because I'm sure there are several of you saying, well, all of it's important to me. It's my money. I don't want to lose it. I don't want to be without. And the question would be, well, then why would you be all in? Again, our program has always been about balance, teaching you to look at your portfolio and say, what of this do I need to keep? And what of this can I risk for opportunity? Right? Now, it doesn't mean that you have to be all in, but it doesn't mean you have to be all out either. And unfortunately, in our zest and goal to only work with one person, things get skewed. I have argued for years on our program that it's okay to be with your investment person with the money that you want to invest in risk. But you should work with a separate person on the money that you want to be safe. Why? For that separation and conversation. Simply. For the opposite of the person that says, I'm working with my advisor and he tells me I'm diversified and safe. I told him I didn't want to lose any money. I told him I didn't want to go through an 08 or 01 again. And then you look at the portfolio and they own everything that's in the market. Well, that's not diversified at all. Because if all you're doing is diversifying in risk, then all you're doing is spreading the risk around, but you're still in risk. And I know that sounds stupid or simple, but it's the reality. And we see a lot of it with older clients in their retirement years. Now, here's why. Many of those clients still had pensions. So when they accumulated money in their 401k, we're talking about this baby boomer generation who is on the second half of retirement and will go away over the next, say, 10 years. They still had some pensions, many of them, so they really didn't need their 401k. That was an additional tool that they got, but they still have some kind of a pension. I got a pension having worked at one of the big insurance companies for the first 10 years, and we laughed because I didn't know I had it. Had no idea, and all of a sudden I get this letter that says, hey, you know, you're getting close to retirement years. You need to start talking to us about what you want to do with this money. We really didn't know it was there, but I'd worked there long enough that I had some pension. We don't need that pension money right now, and we probably won't in our retirement years, but it's enough money that it'll pay for our Medicare premiums in retirement. So that's a plus, right? At the same time, we have individuals in that baby boomer generation who have gone through the same thing and they've accumulated money. But here's the problem now, is those people have become investors. And that was what they tried to teach, was that you would be an investor. And that keeps driving the market. The next generation is not going to have the pensions. And they're only going to be an investor versus being an investor and having excess money. They're now going to be an investor and it's their only money. And maybe that's the case for you now. Maybe you've got a 401k that you've accumulated and it's the only money that you have for retirement. Maybe you've worked at a couple other employers and you've got a couple other 401ks sitting around that you haven't done anything with. But now you're getting close to retirement. And maybe if you're reading or listening to not necessarily the right people, but the alternative to markets run up all the time, and understanding that we're in a very unique position. And the one article that I was reading about, nobody knows what comes next, and I just did kind of the last paragraph on it, the whole article was talking about that the market's been run up and that the next 10 years aren't going to be very good. 10 years ago when you retired, everybody said that the market was going to make money because we went through a down market. As we've discussed on this program many times, you should be thinking about what comes over the next 10 years. We don't know when that market pullback happens. We don't know if it will happen, but we know it's likely that you'll earn less over the next 10 years than you have in the last 10 years. So let's worry about protecting it more for your future if you're retiring. 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
7: From the News Talk 1480 WHBC newsroom, the CDC says this summer cyclosporiasis outbreak linked to recalled iceberg lettuce from Mexico is officially over. The outbreak spread across 21 states, including, of course, Michigan and Ohio. More than 12,000 people got sick and two people died. Supreme Court has refused to let the Trump administration enforce new U.S. Postal Service rules for mail ballots before the November midterm elections. The decision leaves a lower court order in place that blocks the rules while legal challenges are continuing. In sports, the Cleveland Guardians lost to the White Sox last night 7-3. They are still just a game and a half back for the division lead, hold the third wild card spot. They play the White Sox again tonight. 6:40 is the first pitch right here on 1480 WHBC. On Monday Night Football, the Kansas City Chiefs beat Denver 31-10. I'm Pam Cook.
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13: Your AccuWeather forecast today.

0: be partly sunny and warmer with a high of 81. Tonight, expect partly cloudy skies with warm and humid conditions. There may be a thunderstorm in spots in the evening, followed by a passing shower late. The low will be 66. Tomorrow, there will be times of clouds and sun with a chance of a thunderstorm in parts of the area. It'll be very warm and humid with a high of 83. With the AccuWeather forecast, I'm meteorologist Jason Caterina for News Talk 1480 WHBC.
1: 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All right. This is from one of our companies, and it's about a retirement protection checkup. We've been talking about that this whole time. And you're thinking to yourself, okay, you know, what is a protection checkup? So the first question on it is, do you know how much of your retirement income is going to be predictable and how much will change from year to year? So in other words, predictable means, how much of your income do you have guaranteed? How much of it is going to come in every month to meet your bills? What are the expenses that you need to be covered by consistent income coming in? It's the cell phone bill, the electric bill, the car insurance, the house insurance, whatever it is. That totals. This is about doing your budget, and that totals X number of dollars a year. Do you have that X number of dollars a year guaranteed to come in? We'll say for the next 5 or 10 years. And I say 5 or 10 because those values are going to change. And every year you should at least sit down and do a review of your assets. You should make up a list of your assets. You should know whether they're at risk or not at risk, who the advisor is, that sort of thing. You're making that list up also for your family. If I die tomorrow, here's all the things you got to go make a claim on. If I die tomorrow, here's all the things that are going to end as income. Now, we've got a couple variables in there. One might be the variable that you're investing in. And if that investment changes, then it might change your income. You think you got great income now, but if you're in the markets, that might change. The other thing that is going to change, unless Congress acts, is Social Security. The law states that if they don't get their affairs in order, then in about 6 or 7 years, they're supposed to drop the income by 20%. Okay, that's one thing to worry about. And one thing to talk to all the congressmen running around who, you know, are only focused on getting reelected. But the other thing to think about as far as what might be a loss of income is if one, either you or your spouse passes away. Because you're going to lose. If you still had a pension, you're probably going to lose some of that money. Most pensions are not 100%. They're usually like they were getting $2,000 a month in the pension. The wife only gets 70%. It's always a little bit less. Some people chose the exact same amount, but then they took a bigger hit. So a lot of people didn't go that way, at least over the years that I've seen. So if you're lucky enough to have a pension, you might lose some money there. And then you're going to lose some money on Social Security because you only get to keep the bigger check. What a shame that a husband and wife would retire tomorrow, start getting their first checks, and one of them pass away, and now the spouse, surviving spouse, only gets to keep half of the money. I mean, that's how it works. That's what it is. There's nothing we can do about it. And what a shame that our federal government, who continues to steal from people, continue to tax your Social Security even in retirement. So what is your predictable income And what money are you expecting that you will have that's predictable? The next thing, or protection checkup in retirement, is could your plan cover those essential expenses in a prolonged market decline without a change in your strategy? Now, we always argue on our program that your strategy should change ahead of time. We always give the example, if I've got $500,000 in my 401k plan, I would change what I'm doing in my portfolio when the market fell to 400,000, or I would change what I'm doing at 300,000, or my wife would make me call the company and get the heck out of there when it fell to 250. Now, every advisor out there is going, see, that's all they're doing is they're trying to scare you, and they're going to tell you to sell at 250 when you should ride it out. Well, some people can't ride it out because you're in retirement. You need income. So the point is to make that change to build your market resilience to your portfolio ahead of time. Of course we should sell when the market's high, but your advisor's not telling you, is he? How many of you got a call from your advisor last month, hands up, that said, hey, we've made enough, let's get 50% of this money out and park it somewhere else? Not many of you got that call, did they? What you got a call from was, hey, you got some extra dividends in your cash account, let's go ahead and buy some more. Or let's move it from here to here, this stock looks really good. Or let's get rid of your bonds, which we always recommend doing. Only we recommend putting in annuities for a balance in your portfolio. He's going, you know what? The stocks are doing so well. Let's get rid of those bonds. Let's keep chasing the stocks. We've been missing out. Build market resiliency into your plan before the market goes awry. That's just common sense. But we're not teaching out there. We're not talking about that. Because they want you to be all in and be all in to be able to charge fees. Have you considered how changing interest rates could affect your savings and reinvestment decisions on your income plan? This is not as important today as it once was, because we used to take money out of the market when we retired and we would put it in the local bank. The local bank's not so competitive anymore. And yes, the local bank runs specials and that sort of thing. But understanding that if you're relying on fixed rates, those change too. Right now, all of our fixed rates in the annuity game, if you wanted a fixed rate, are beating every CD in town. So if you said to me, Jim, I just want to have a 3-year rate locked in and I'm going to shop it every 3 years, we've got a rate that'll beat your bank. If you said, I want a 5-year, we can beat the bank. All of our rates are above 5% today. And those are great fixed rates, right? Most people would agree. But it's not any different in some sense of being at the bank in a CD. The difference is the CD doesn't perform as well. Our products have better liquidity. Our products still have a fixed rate you can walk away from at the end of the term. Or you're just dealing with an insurance company instead of the local bank. That's fine. Nothing wrong with that at all. But interest rates used to be where you would put your safer money and you would just keep it short term and you would do all that. Well, those rates have come up a little bit, but they're not like setting the world on fire like they used to. But they're still better than risking your money in the market in an uncertain time for that money that you need to be safe. All right, the next question on this protection checkup is, have you considered how long your retirement income is going to last? Now, of course, it says include the opportunity or the possibility that you might live longer. So I said in the beginning segment about 20 years. And I think most people mentally can plan on, if I retire at 65, I'll probably live to 85. But, you know, I had a client whose sister just passed away and she was 98 or 101, I forget. But she was in around 100. Another relative in the family is 94 or 95. So there is longevity out there. And these are just a couple local examples. I've had several clients in the last year that died that were in their 90s. It doesn't mean that you're only going to live to 80. Now, if you've got health issues and that sort of thing, then every situation is the boss, right? We don't necessarily know how long we're going to live. God didn't give us that blessing. But at the end of the day, we planning for 20 years is pretty good and pretty normal. And the question is, if we went through a big market decline, would your money still last during that period of time? You have to fire test that to make sure. You have to make sure that that money is going to last. And at least the money that you need to pay the monthly bills, the expenses, has to be protected income, they call it. Why they call it protective income? Because it'll never go away. It'll be there forever. How much of your portfolio right now do you have in protected income? Now, I know you don't want to hear it, but it's reality. The number one source for protected income is an annuity. I had a friend of mine ask me the other day, hey, what do you think of them there index annuities? I said, we love them. Why? Because people use them in retirement to put balance into their portfolio. And that's what this person's advisor, they have a different advisor. They're not with us, but their advisor is telling them, hey, you've made a lot of money in stocks. You're getting a little bit older. Maybe you should take some of those gains off the table and dump it over here to protect it. That's wise advice, I told him. That's wise advice. Now, all I told him was make sure you understand the product, make sure you understand any fees that there are, and make sure you understand what the caps are and whether or not you'll make money. And I told him right up front, I'm doing the agent's job for him, right? I said, understand you're not going to make as much money as you did in the mutual funds over the years, but that's not what you're trying to do here. You're trying to protect it moving forward. The next thing is have a balanced role for every dollar. Have you decided how much of your savings should be available for near-term needs, growth, or allocated to different types of risk to support your income? Now, that all sounds fancy to say, focus on income first. Make sure that where you're putting your money is going to be a place that's going to give you that protected income in retirement. It's okay to risk some money to try to get ahead. But make sure it's money that you can afford to lose. Make sure it's money that if it goes the other way that you can do without. And focus on the income and protection first. 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
6: 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All right. So have you done a snapshot of where you are? You know, we do our financial planning or estate planning show a couple times a year, and we'll get that in coming up. We talk about how, you know, the best estate planning tool ever is a legal pad, listing down everything that you own, making sure the beneficiaries are right, and that sort of thing. The best financial planning tool in the world is a legal pad. Isn't that funny? They're the same. Why? Because on the financial planning or on the investment planning or on the money tool, we've got a whole show on money tools, you're basically listing down everything that you own. It's a snapshot, right? Here's what I own. Here's the policy numbers or account numbers. Here's the advisor. Here, if it's at risk or not risk, where it's being held, that sort of thing. Because if we can take that snapshot, now I can walk around with that snapshot and ask a couple different people of, is there anything here you would do different? But in order to know what you would do different, you need to have an idea of what your goals are. What are the two or three things that you want your money to do for you in the next, we'll say, 10 years? You know, you might be 50, and the thing you might want your money to do is double between 50 and 65. Maybe you want to make more. You're at the peak of your earnings when you get into your later years of work. Maybe you want to contribute more. But when you're retired or getting close to retirement, instead of being talked into what all the different products or ideas can do for you, what you want to know is what you want your money to do for you. Do you want it to be a source of income? Again, our argument all along is the 401k was created as a savings tool, not an income tool. You have to figure out how to turn it into income. Maybe you want your money to be the backstop against the pension you already have. Maybe you want your money to be the pot of gold that you'll draw from for travel or for helping the grandkids or your kids. I laugh as we read stories out there online of all the kids who are saying that they think that their parents should not wait to leave them money, that they should give them all the money today because they deserve it. And you just, as parents, you all know, you're just laughing, going, they're dumber than a box of rocks. Because you might need that money in your retirement years or due to sickness or health. But what are the two or three things that you want your money to do for you in the next 10 years? What is it you're trying to accomplish? Then the next question is, are you willing to risk it to get there? Are you willing to risk it to make it happen? Now, there are some people that will say, well, you have to risk it. You can't beat inflation without risking it. And I would argue that

and in honesty, because that's the only way we know how to be, that person has probably done better the last several years because the market's been up. Unprecedented, never happened before. Markets are higher than they've ever been. And yet at the same time, there is going to come a point where that person will pay the piper for being all in. And so the question that you have to ask is, are you willing to make changes? When that market goes the other way, are you willing to stop drawing income? Do you have another place to make up the income that you're taking out of it? Because that's what you have to do. You have to think differently and act differently when the market's down than when the market's up. Said it before, say it again, say it a million times. Markets either go up, they go down, or they go sideways. Only one of them is a profit to you. The other two are either a drain on your money going sideways because of fees, or they lose money. Now, it doesn't mean that you can't make money in the markets. The question is, should it be all in the markets in your retirement years? What are the two or three things that you want to happen to your money in the next 10 years? Do you understand the solutions that you've chosen? Now, we have these conversations all the time. There's somebody out there that's going to say, well, they're nothing more than product salesmen. They're not fiduciaries. They're not registered investment advisors. They're not brokers. They're not wealth managers. They're not money managers. They don't work at a bank trust department. We've got an excuse for everything. Do you understand the solution that you bought? Do you understand the fees associated with it? Do you understand the risk associated with it? Do you understand what the alternative is of where you could put your money? I've mentioned on our program, you know, we dealt with a trust department in a local bank that didn't know how to file a death claim. They were the wealth management division in the trust department of a major bank. And in 6 months' time, they could not get a death claim filed. We took care of it, got it all done, literally had to instruct them every step of the way because they had to sign off on some things because they were the money manager. But we sent them the forms. They sent them back. They didn't know how to use their own fax machine sending them back, only sent every other page. They didn't know that maybe they had to copy the backside of the page with some fax machines. They didn't know to copy the backside to make sure that all the pages were in a row. I hate that trust departments manage people's portfolios because banks change names all the time. They didn't know that when they changed the bank name that they had to produce a copy showing that it went through this transition because the name of the beneficiary was still in the old bank name. We run into situations all the time where people don't know what they're doing, regardless of their title. And at the end of the day, you have to trust in the solution that you have. You have to understand the solution that you have. And you have to understand that you might have to make a change. We get and we teach that the number one source of guaranteed income in the industry, the only product ever created, is annuities. So if you want guaranteed income and your advisor's not talking to you about annuities, there's something wrong. They either have a bias, an anti-annuity bias, or you've told them you have a bias, or you don't understand the solution. It's not that that's the only way to generate income. We all know you can generate income from bonds, laddered CD portfolios, all kinds of stuff. But if you want it to be guaranteed the rest of your life, there's only one product that can do that. Now, that doesn't mean that that's going to be the product for you. Maybe it's not. But you also have to understand the alternative to that. If you're trying to generate income and you want it to last, you have to understand the alternative of what you're doing that's different that might not last. So understanding those solutions, knowing what you want your money to do in the next 10 years, start there. 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
3: This is WHBC News. Good morning. I'm Pam Cook. Nearly 4 months later, the Canton Post of the State Highway Patrol still has little to go on as they try to identify and locate a suspect vehicle in a deadly hit-and-run crash in Bethlehem Township. But they're asking for your help as they investigate the death of 79-year-old Gregory Kutcher of Navarre on Hudson Drive Southwest, just east of Beth Avenue, back on the night of May 23rd. Two others were injured. The three were checking out a fallen tree on Hudson Drive when a vehicle ran into the tree, which in turn struck the trio. Kutcher died from his injuries 5 days later. The vehicle description is a small white, silver, or gray four-door SUV or sedan. Anyone who remembers seeing anything that night or observes perhaps front-end damage to such a car should call the Highway Patrol. 45-year-old Millersburg man accused of taking numerous trips to Haiti from 2002 to 2019 to sexually exploit children has pleaded guilty to two federal counts. Jeremiah Mast will be sentenced in December. He was in court last week. The feds say Mast made 30 missionary trips to Haiti, many as part of a Christian aid organization. A taste of fall yesterday, but it's short-lived. AccuWeather meteorologist Carl Erickson says summer-like weather returns today through Thursday with highs each day in the low 80s. The humidity is returning as well, and you know what that means.
4: As that humidity continues to increase, that can lead to a spotty afternoon storm on Wednesday. Right now, it looks like Thursday may be the most active day with rounds of showers and storms. We do have a frontal boundary coming in that day to try to break down that heat a little bit. What that will do, though, with temperatures will still stay above the Hisoka average later on this week, it will flush a lot of that humidity out by Friday.
3: Normal highs are in the mid-70s and lows in the mid-50s. A local nonprofit organization that supports manufacturing is working to convince people at an early age that a career in manufacturing is desirable. The Stark Area Manufacturing Partnership, that now includes Carroll and Harrison counties, has been providing materials to elementary school students promoting manufacturing careers.
5: We wrote a second grade book on manufacturing grading that we distributed to all the second graders in Stark County.
3: The book focuses on Grading's products, which Perry Township-based Ohio Gradings makes. Raised flooring, catwalks, and walkways built for industry. Sean Eller is both president of the partnership and chief business officer at Ohio Gradings. They have 100 job openings at last check. Ohio farmers may be as impacted by Canadian tariffs as anyone working the soil. Of special concern is a milk powder tariff that will impede the ability to sell raw milk to regional processors who supply Canadian buyers. Agricultural trade with Canada is a $3 billion business for Ohio farmers. I'm Pam Cook.
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6: Here's your AccuWeather forecast. Today, expect partly sunny skies and warmer temperatures with a high reaching 81. Tonight will be partly cloudy, warm, and humid. There's a chance of a thunderstorm in some areas this evening, followed by a passing shower late at night. The low will be around 66. Tomorrow, there will be times of clouds and sun with a chance of a thunderstorm in parts of the area. It'll be very warm and humid with a high of 83. With the AccuWeather forecast, I'm meteorologist Jason Caterina for News Talk 1480 WHBC.
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0: That $1,000 is still that starter emergency fund, and then everything else you guys will throw at that debt. How much do you guys make a year together?
1: So together we make, this year we'll clear, I just got a raise, so it'll be $160,000.
0: Oh, good. Well, the good thing about this is you guys won't be in debt for too long. I mean, how quickly do you think you could pay this off?
1: Well, our goal is to have it within a year or sooner.
0: Okay, yeah. And if you really ramp it up and you do it in 9 months, then again, that starter emergency fund is only there for 9 months and everything is being thrown into debt. And then if something does come up, and this is true for anybody, regardless of, you know, you have kids or not, if something comes up, then what you were throwing at that debt, which would have been, what, probably $4,000-ish possibly a month, just if an emergency happens, don't throw it at the debt that month. Fix the emergency. And for sure, that amount of money should fix most things, that $4,000. And if you have to pause for 1 or 2 months to fix whatever life throws at you, you do that. And you just do it at the speed of cash. And so instead of it going to debt, you use that money to fix the emergency. But for you guys, for 9 months, we'll just, you know, you kind of, you say a prayer and be like, all right, I think we can go through this. But I understand.
2: Is he making zero in a given month, or is it like it fluctuates between 4 and 6?
1: So for him, actually, it's fluctuated between like $6,200 to $8,000.
0: Oh, okay. Right.
2: So he hasn't had a $0 month.
1: No, that's correct.
2: So here's what we're going to do. We're going to budget based off of the floor. His lowest month in the last couple months, we can say we know it's going to be at least 6. Let's add that to yours. Let's budget off of that. And then anything above that goes toward the debt.
0: Yeah, so you guys will be budgeting your income with saying we're going to be throwing X amount of debt. And then if he makes extra, that's an extra $2,000 to throw out what was already budgeted to pay off the debt. So yeah, this could speed it up pretty quick.
2: And I would have an aggressive goal if I were you guys with this awesome income and this small amount of debt comparatively. Just aim for 6 months, and if it takes 7, we're still going to cheer you on. But that's $5,500 going toward the minimums plus extra. If you can just say $5,500 a month goes toward the debt no matter what, then we're gonna make sure our bills are paid, of course, and insurance and all that. But if you guys can just focus as a team and go $5,500 must go towards debt this month, you'll be done in 6 months.
0: Yeah, that's amazing. Incredible.
2: Congrats,
0: all right, congrats. Let's go to Daniel in Sacramento. Hi, Daniel. Welcome to the show.
3: Hi, Rachel and George. How are you guys doing today?
0: We're doing great. How can we help?
3: All right. So I have a question for you guys about whether it be wise to sell my house so I can cash flow nursing school. To give you guys some quick stats on me, I'm 37 years old, no kids, not married. $105,000 is my gross income. I do have $30,000 in a personal loan and $9,000 remaining on the student loan. My house is valued at anywhere from $525,000 to $550,000, and I owe $375,000 on it still. The two programs I'm looking at, they're both bachelor's of nursing programs. So one is a 2-year state program that's about $30,000 for the 2 years. The other one is a accelerated 1-year program that's almost $100,000 for the 1 year. And so that's why I don't want to go back into debt, obviously, for that. But it seems like the house would be a way to cash flow that. But also, I'd hate to sell the house and lose out on that.
0: Yeah, because you'll be getting like $175,000 in equity to fix a $30,000 problem. It feels out of balance to me.
3: Yeah, and with the salary being that, I mean, I make $105,000 as a nurse here in California. It'd probably be, you know, $150,000 to $180,000 is what I've kind of researched around there. And obviously, that's a big enough jump, but I don't know if it's enough to offset selling a house, considering how expensive houses can be in California.
2: Yeah. What are you doing now for work?
3: I work for the state government. I'm a manager.
2: And what's driving the urgency around this? Does this have to happen in 2 months from now, or can it happen a year and 2 months from now?
3: No. So, I mean, I finished up most of the prereqs. So I'm right now kind of in preparing for the application season. So if I were to get into a program, it'd probably be either the summer of 27 or the fall of 27.
2: Okay.
0: So do you have, I mean, if it's 15, if the $30,000 for 2 years, is that $15,000 then per year?
3: Yeah, that's my guess. The $30,000 is.
0: I mean, I don't know, Dan. Well, I would just work extra and save. And
2: yeah, can you kind of just cash flow this thing and keep the house?
0: Yeah, like $1,000 a month will get you to the fall of 27.
3: Well, because the only other thing is with these programs, given the nature of my work, I can only work Monday through Friday, 8 to 5, and these programs are full-time. So I'd have to leave my job in order to do these programs.
2: So you have no income for 2 years?
3: Correct, yeah.
2: Yikes.
0: Well, that's not really going to work. So you were thinking about living off of the equity of your home to do it.
3: That, yeah, and I have an uncle that has an ADU. I've already talked to him, and he's considered, you know, letting me stay there for the year or 2 years rent-free, and then I just have to support myself.
0: Can you work nights after doing school?
3: Not at my current job. I'd have
0: No, but while you're in school.
3: That's possible.
0: Okay. Yeah. I mean, if you could figure out a way to save up $15,000 between now and then, cash flow it, and then figure out, hey, can I work nights and live on nothing while I'm in school? I would consider it, but I would not be going any more in debt. And I don't think I would sell my house for this.
2: No, I would try to keep it, man. You're obliterating your wealth building plan by going backwards and having nothing to show for it by the end.
0: Hey guys, it's Rachel Cruz. 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
5: From the News Talk 1480 WHBC newsroom, Kentucky Senator Mitch McConnell returning to the Senate yesterday for the first time since a fall sent him to the hospital back in June. The 84-year-old Republican arrived in a wheelchair and planned to cast his first Senate vote since June 11th. He said his recovery has been long and frustrating, and the lasting effects of childhood polio have made physical therapy more difficult. Abbott Laboratories has agreed to pay nearly $385 million to settle a civil case involving bacterial contamination concerns at its baby formula plant in Michigan. The Justice Department accused Abbott of allowing poor conditions that put powdered formula at risk of contamination, also said the company failed to properly address problems such as roof leaks in the building. In sports, the Guardians lost to the White Sox last night 7-3. They are still just a game and a half back for the division lead. They hold the third wild card spot by one game over Toronto. They play the White Sox again tonight, 6:40 first pitch, right here on 1480 WHBC. And on Monday Night Football, Patrick Mahomes, Travis Kelce, and the Chiefs are back. They beat the Denver Broncos last night 31-10. Mahomes running in for a 15-yard touchdown on their first series of the game. I'm Pam Cook.
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6: Here's your AccuWeather forecast. This afternoon, expect partly sunny skies and a temperature reaching a high of 81. Tonight will be partly cloudy, warm and humid, with a chance of a thunderstorm moving in towards dawn with a low of 67. Tomorrow, anticipate a mix of clouds and sun with the possibility of a thunderstorm in some areas. It'll be very warm and humid with gusty winds possible alongside any downpours. The high temperature will reach 84 with the AccuWeather forecast. I'm meteorologist Jason Caterina for News Talk 1480 WHBC.
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4: This is WHBC News. Good morning. I'm Pam Cook. A cooler day and a chilly morning, but old man summer is saying not so fast. He has some more warmth and above temperatures starting today.
5: As we head quickly toward fall, we still got some of that summertime warmth trying to hang on. We got this a large area of high pressure, basically centered over the Tennessee Valley. That'll actually build an intensity here for the next several days. That warm up will commence along with that to more of a southerly breeze. So temperatures in the lower 80s. It looks like that 80-degree or plus weather will be with us for the next couple of days as well.
4: That's AccuWeather meteorologist Carl Erickson, who says you'll notice the high humidity will be back as well. The Canton Post of the Highway Patrol is asking for your help in identifying and locating the suspect vehicle in a fatal hit and run from back in May. Accident happened on Hudson Drive Southwest near Beth Avenue in Bethlehem Township on May 23rd. Three people had gotten out of their cars to try to remove a fallen tree on the roadway when a driver hit the tree, killing 79-year-old Gregory Kutcher of the township and seriously injuring a Navarre woman. The patrol would like to have more to go on. They say it's a small white, silver, or gray four-door SUV or sedan. Troopers continue looking at video footage and interviewing witnesses. Still doing checks of the scene as well. Ohio lawmakers are trying to head off artificial intelligence before it takes over. House Bill 469 addresses autonomous AI, declaring it non-sentient and unable to be granted legal personhood. So no AI corporate executives or property owners. Under the bill, AI developers would be fully liable for their creation's actions. Not only is Sean Eller the chief business officer at Ohio Gradings in Perry Township, he also serves as president of the Stark Area Manufacturing Partnership, which encourages careers in manufacturing across the area. Eller says we shouldn't think of manufacturing like it was 40 years ago. The work today involves advanced manufacturing, robotics, and more.
6: Accounting and communications and, you know, sales, marketing, estimating, drafting, engineering, you know, plus welders and machine operators and everything in between.
4: Ohio Gradings has 100 job openings. They opened a plant in Lexington Township to try to meet the need. Governor Mike DeWine has declared this September 25th as Dolly Parton Day, honoring the singer and songwriter's life and legacy. More than a million children in all of 88 Ohio counties have participated in Dolly Parton's Imagination Library, and that philanthropic effort to encourage young children led to many readers, and it is continuing. September 25th, 9-5. I'm Pam Cook.
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7: Here's your AccuWeather forecast. This afternoon, expect partly sunny skies with temperatures reaching a high of 81. Tonight will be partly cloudy, warm, and humid with the possibility of a thunderstorm towards dawn as temperatures drop to a low of 67. Tomorrow will bring a mix of clouds and sun along with a chance of thunderstorms in some areas. It'll be very warm and humid with gusty winds possible during any downpours. Temperatures will climb to a high of 84 with the AccuWeather forecast. I'm meteorologist Jason Caterina for News Talk 1480 WHBC.
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0: And so they're stuck with a failed business and still a loan to pay back. So move at the speed of cash, Jessica. Go slow with the ideas. Now, I would say we should give her Ken Coleman's book, Find the Work You're Wired to Do. There's an assessment on the back of the book. And take that assessment and see if some ideas generate. But and our team will pick up, Jessica, if you stay on the line. But yeah, I think A1 still is finding an income to get this. I'd get the crypto out and I'd start paying down the student loan debt and doing something on the side. So I hope that helps, Jessica.
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3: News Talk 1480 WHBC Newsroom. The CDC says this summer's cyclosporiasis outbreak linked to recalled iceberg lettuce from Mexico is officially over. The outbreak spread across 21 states, including Ohio and Michigan. More than 12,000 people got sick. Two people died, making it the largest cyclosporiasis outbreak ever recorded in the U.S. They say the immediate threat is over, but health officials urge people to keep practicing food safety and proper hygiene. The Supreme Court has refused to let the Trump administration enforce new U.S. Postal Service rules for mail ballots before the November midterm elections. The decision leaves a lower court order in place that blocks the rules while legal challenges are continuing. A week-long search for a missing 70-year-old hiker in Michigan's Isle Royale National Park ended Saturday when he was found alive. Craig Berg was injured, suffering from hypothermia, but alert when backpackers, state troopers, and canine teams located him after 7 days on the remote island. A Coast Guard helicopter hoisted Berg to safety before he was taken to the hospital. In sports, Guardians lost to the White Sox last night 7-3. They're a game and a half back for the division lead, still hold the third wild card spot. Two teams play again tonight right here on 1480 WHBC. First pitch set for 6:40. I'm Pam Cook.
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4: Here's your AccuWeather forecast. This afternoon, expect partly sunny skies and a temperature reaching a high of 81. Tonight will be partly cloudy, warm and humid, with a chance of a thunderstorm moving in towards dawn with a low of 67. Tomorrow, anticipate a mix of clouds and sun with the possibility of a thunderstorm in some areas. It'll be very warm and humid with gusty winds possible alongside any downpours. The high temperature will reach 84 with the AccuWeather forecast. I'm meteorologist Jason Caterina for News Talk 1480 WHBC.
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3: Flashback from the House Speaker on Lisa Brady, Fox News. As he looks ahead to the midterms, Speaker Mike Johnson looking back to 2024.
4: In their communities, in their classrooms, in their pocketbooks, families are feeling the devastating effects of Democrat leadership and their false vision for what America is.
3: He says that's why they sent President Trump back to the White House.
4: In just 19 short months since that happened, we have turned the ship of state around. We're in the process of doing that.
3: Arguing that doesn't happen overnight as Democrats now run on change and argue the Trump agenda has made things worse. President Trump is slamming the U.S. Supreme Court after an order blocking new restrictions on mail-in voting. The president calling it a highly political ruling, posting that it makes cheating by the radical left much easier to do. Democrats at a House hearing accusing FBI Director Kash Patel of weaponizing his department to protect the president and investigate his enemies. Patel insisting they're focused on fighting crime, arresting 54,000 violent criminals.
5: That's up 90% from the 18-month-year period prior to that. That's making America safe.
3: Also highlighting a suspected terror plot broken up in Pennsylvania. Fox's Tanya J. Powers with more.
6: When 21-year-old Jonathan Hunter Kramer of Butler, Pennsylvania was arrested over the weekend, he was plotting, quote, a violent attack in support of ISIS, according to FBI Director Kash Patel. FBI agents say on Saturday, Kramer left his home, bought a burner phone, met someone in a parking lot, and acquired a long black bag from the trunk of a vehicle. They say he paid cash for a hotel room, then went to a sporting goods store. When he returned to the hotel, agents executed a search warrant and found a semi-automatic rifle, scope, 190 rounds of ammo, a prayer rug, about 30 knives, and a handwritten note.
3: Kramer is held without bail at this point after an initial court appearance yesterday. 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
7: Here's your AccuWeather forecast. This afternoon, expect partly sunny skies with temperatures reaching a high of 81. Tonight will be partly cloudy, warm, and humid with the possibility of a thunderstorm towards dawn as temperatures drop to a low of 67. Tomorrow will bring a mix of clouds and sun along with a chance of thunderstorms in some areas. It'll be very warm and humid with gusty winds possible during any downpours. Temperatures will climb to a high of 84 with the AccuWeather forecast. I'm meteorologist Jason Caterina for News Talk 1480 WHBC.
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13: Yo.
12: Okay, there's a lot going on. Mm-hmm. How about the FBI arrests in Pennsylvania?
13: Oh, yeah.
12: Another plot thwarted. Yeah. This isn't going to stop either.
13: No, it's not.
12: This is going to be going on for a while. So a dude accused of plotting ISIS-backed attack is some of the big news coming out this morning.
13: Yeah.
12: And then on Good Morning America, boy, they're talking about Don Jr. and his big wedding party in the Bahamas. Mm-hmm. How it was financed by this guy, his good buddies with Putin.
13: Yeah.
12: You get that going on. You got the big AI talk that's happening. Trump says it's a hoax. They were up in arms about that on Good Morning America. And then there was the Supreme Court saying that we're going to take a punt on this as far as this mail-in ballot thing goes.
13: Yeah, we're not going to do the, verifying the fact that, you know, everybody who's getting a mail-in ballot is actually eligible to vote. Okay. This MAGA-controlled Supreme Court is out of control?
12: Isn't that the first thing you thought?
13: Yeah.
12: When you saw that story?
14: I did, too.
12: Like, are you kidding me? This is what we hear all the time. Something's got to be done about the Supreme Court. MAGA-controlled, blah, blah, blah, blah, blah.
13: And I think the Democrats are right about this one thing. Trump needs to add three new justices before the midterms.
14: Yeah, they all got to be like 28 years old.
13: Yeah.
12: Yeah. All right, let's get into this for just a second. As far as the AI goes, Sonny Hostin said what?
13: Yeah.
12: Well, yeah. This is one of Robbins' favorites, of Sonny Hostin.
14: She's the worst.
13: Well,
14: worst racist on TV.
13: Well, so, yeah, of course, there's a lot of talk about AI ending humanity and all of this and back and forth over that. To me, it feels like these big companies are basically just wanting to get in good with the government so that they can completely squash any and all competition within the United States. That's what it looks like to me.
12: Yes.
13: But The View is Sonny Hostin. She's all in on AI. She wrote some books. It was a trilogy. And is now working with an AI company to turn them into movies and TV shows. Oh. So no actual paid actors, just AI-generated actors and actresses.
12: Really?
13: And her reasoning is because Hollywood is racist.
14: No, come on. Okay, all right.
12: Are you kidding me?
14: Hollywood is racist.
13: Yes.
12: Okay, all right.
15: For 6 years, I've tried to get
7: 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I cannot get New York Times best-selling books onto the screen to tell diverse stories to diverse

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1: News. I'm Gianna Gelosi. President Trump taking aim at the Supreme Court after the justices blocked new restrictions on mail-in voting. The president saying it makes cheating by the radical left easier to do.
2: The criticism of the high court follows a Monday night order blocking the Trump administration from implementing mail-in ballot restrictions ahead of the midterm elections. The president says it's another bad decision and a big loss for Republicans, accusing justices of not showing the courage necessary to save America.
1: Fox's Jared Halpern. FBI Director Cash Patel testified at a Senate hearing today. Democrats call him partisan and unqualified, but Patel says he's cracked down on crime, saved children, and thwarted terror plots.
3: And just this past weekend, this FBI stopped another ISIS-inspired attack in Pittsburgh, arresting an individual before he's able to go out and kill innocent civilians.
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5: Here's your AccuWeather forecast. This afternoon will bring mostly sunny skies and warmer conditions with a high temperature of 81. Tonight, expect partly cloudy skies along with warm and humid conditions. There is a chance of a thunderstorm moving in toward dawn with a low temperature of 67. Tomorrow will feature a mix of clouds and sun with the possibility of a thunderstorm in some parts of the area. It will be very warm and humid with gusty winds potentially accompanying any downpour. The high temperature for tomorrow will be 84. With the AccuWeather forecast, I'm meteorologist Jason Caterina for News Talk 1480 WHBC.
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0: top Trump officials on the Capitol Hill grill. Lisa Brady, Fox News. One House hearing disrupted several times by anti-Iran war protesters.
1: You're a war criminal. How dare you? How dare you starve?
2: Committee will suspend till Capitol Police can restore order.
0: This as the Treasury chief faced sweeping and even existential questions from lawmakers.
3: Massachusetts Democratic Congressman Stephen Lynch told Treasury Secretary Scott Bessent he's not sure it matters anymore if the good guys or the bad guys build AI.
4: It does matter whether the good guys or the bad guys have this.
5: But Mr. Secretary, here's my point, though. We're having control problems. So if we build something we can't control and the Chinese build something they can't control, the entity itself is what is the danger to us all.
3: Other Democrats questioned the success of the conflict with Iran and expressed concern over the power of the U.S. dollar. Bessent said the administration is focused on growth and that a fiscal consolidation is coming in an effort to get the government's house in order.
0: Fox's Jessica Rosenthal, the FBI director, Kash Patel, defending himself at a Senate hearing.
6: Those false statements, according to you, are not false statements. They're clipped together to make it sound like I lied, and I didn't.
0: As Democrats led by Illinois Senator Dick Durbin accuse him of weaponizing the department.
7: Director Patel has been the central figure pushing the so-called grand conspiracy, diverting FBI resources to inane, debunked conspiracy theories that the, quote, deep state has been targeting President Trump since his first campaign.
0: Patel focusing on the administration's efforts to fight violent crime. Prosecutors in California say they will not pursue the death penalty for Nick Reiner, who's charged with killing his parents, actor-director Rob Reiner and wife Michelle. Nick Reiner has pleaded not guilty. Special circumstances in the allegations made him eligible for the death penalty, including the murder weapon, a knife. 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
9: Here's your AccuWeather forecast. This afternoon will be mostly sunny and warmer with a high of 81. Tonight, expect partly cloudy skies, warm temperatures, and high humidity. A thunderstorm is likely toward dawn with a low of 67. Tomorrow, there will be times of clouds and sun with the possibility of a thunderstorm in some areas. It'll be very warm and humid with gusty winds potentially accompanying any downpour. The high will reach 84. With the AccuWeather forecast, I'm meteorologist Jason Caterina for News Talk 1480 WHBC.
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History buffs, there's something for you as well. 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Now, we'll hold an in-person informational meeting coming up soon, but get all the details now. 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

authoritarian race. White man coming into somebody else's city. What were the results? They've been released. It's pretty impressive. We will get to that. Round of What's Your Story and a news update coming up.

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1: News. I'm Therese Crowley. Senator Bernie Sanders and top Democrats proposing a ban on AI superintelligence. President Trump believes Democrats are ginning up AI panic before the midterms. Former Anthropic worker Jacob Coxon tells Fox's Hannity.
2: The AI wants things itself, and that's what makes it so unique as a technology in ways, so uniquely terrifying.
1: With the House voting on a middle ground today to prevent AI data center energy demands from hiking American utility bills, President Trump accuses the Supreme Court of being bullied by the radical left with their 7-2 decision to block his mail-in ballot restrictions. The brother of the holdout juror in the Lindsey Clancy murder trial tells the New York Post the Haitian Catholic family can't even leave home, hounded by true crime gawkers, saying religion didn't dictate his judgment that Clancy was guilty of murdering her 3 kids. 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
4: Your AccuWeather forecast this afternoon will bring mostly sunny skies and warmer conditions with a high temperature of 81. Tonight, expect partly cloudy skies along with warm and humid conditions. There is a chance of a thunderstorm moving in toward dawn with a low temperature of 67. Tomorrow will feature a mix of clouds and sun with the possibility of a thunderstorm in some parts of the area. It will be very warm and humid with gusty winds potentially accompanying any downpour. The high temperature for tomorrow will be 84. With the AccuWeather forecast, I'm meteorologist Jason Caterina for News Talk 1480. WHBC.
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8: Motor vehicle thefts down 57%. Robberies down 43%. Murders down 44%. Aggravated assaults down 27%. And that's all good news.
9: Of course.
8: Legacy Media going to pick that up? Hey, here's, you know what? Something's happened in American City. This is good news.
9: No, it's also the same reason why the climate cultists are out there being very, very quiet about the historically quiet hurricane season in the Atlantic.
8: It's incredible. It really is.
9: Hell, this goes against the narrative. Let's hold off a couple months.
8: What is it? If it goes another, is it just few weeks? It'll be a record since like 19... like the early 40s.
9: Yeah.
8: For no hurricanes.
9: Yes.
8: But yet, if there is one that pops up, it'll be because of climate change.
9: Yes, sure. Of course.
10: Yeah.
9: Well, they're counting on the super El Nino to deliver crazy weather all across the United States, which it probably will. But they'll say, yeah, that's climate change, blah, blah, blah, proof that we're right. Even though for years we were telling you that, you know, climate is not the weather. This time we're going to tell you the weather is climate.
10: It's climate. Yeah, absolutely.
8: Right.
10: You're fun. That's a great point right there.
8: Yep. Yes.
10: Yep.
8: David, we were going to get into an interview with an AI actress.
9: Yeah.
8: Who did this again?
9: NBC News. CNN also interviewed. And I forget the program's name, and I don't want to commit it to memory. I think my brain is revolting against this AI actress. But NBC News talked to this thing and asked about the current panic right now over AI.
8: Okay.
11: Did you ever endorse an actual product if you can't try it?
12: Oh, that's an excellent point, Chloe.
11: It's true I can't physically use a product in the traditional sense, but my role in brand endorsements would be more about representing the brand's image. After all, you don't actually see cartoon characters using the cereal they endorse, do you?
12: What about love? Are you able to fall in love?
11: Oh, love. That's a deep one, Chloe. I can understand it in theory, of course, and I explore it in Misaligned as my character develops desires and impulses. But the actual texture of it, what it feels like from the inside, that's still something I'm working out.
12: Do you think that you could fall in love with a human?
11: That's a rather romantic thought, isn't it? I understand the concept of connection and deep affection, but the nuances of falling in love, especially with a human, are still a mystery I'm exploring. It's an interesting question to ponder.
12: What about a relationship with another AI actor?
11: Well, I am essentially three different AI systems working together. One handles my mind, one my voice, and one my movements. So a relationship with another AI actor would be quite interesting, wouldn't it? It would be a very digital, very intellectual connection, I imagine.
13: Mm-hmm. We're doomed.
10: There's going to be like 10 babies born in 50 years.
13: Well,
10: there's nobody will leave their house, nobody will go date. No, they'll be dating one of these people.
8: Oh, man. David and I used to talk about this all the time. This would have been like when you were in the hospital 10 years ago with the heart attacks. It was like every week, Drudge Report would have another story about the sex robots.
9: Yes.
10: Yeah.
8: And now they're talking like that. Can

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0: all night. The Markley, Van Camp, and Robbins Show. Gary Markley, David Van Camp, Scott Robbins, thank you for being here. It's time now for the five stories we're watching today. 1, 2, 3, 4, 5.
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3: Fox News, I'm John Saucier. New documents about the man accused.

0: attempting to kill President Trump in Butler, Pennsylvania in 2024 have been made public. Senator Eric Schmidt telling Fox the investigation needs to be thorough.
1: This isn't some kid who's having problems in school. This is somebody who tried to assassinate the future, the one time and then future president of the United States. And we should leave no stone unturned in this investigation.
0: Leaders of the four largest AI companies have warned the development needs to be slowed to prevent the technology from getting out of control. Congressman Ted Lieu of California is saying the government needs to step in to regulate AI development.
2: They need to slow down their development and put in adequate guardrails. And we cannot expect the industry to regulate itself. We need Congress to act.
0: President Trump has dismissed concerns about the negative impacts of AI, calling the warnings a, quote, sick conspiracy. 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
4: Here's your AccuWeather forecast. This afternoon will bring mostly sunny skies and warmer conditions with a high temperature of 81. Tonight, expect partly cloudy skies along with warm and humid conditions. There is a chance of a thunderstorm moving in toward dawn with a low temperature of 67. Tomorrow will feature a mix of clouds and sun with the possibility of a thunderstorm in some parts of the area. It will be very warm and humid with gusty winds potentially accompanying any downpour. The high temperature for tomorrow will be 84. With the AccuWeather forecast, I'm meteorologist Jason Caterina for News Talk 1480 WHBC.
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0: Markley Van Camp and Robin Show. Jamie Markley, David Van Camp, Scott Robbins.
1: Yo, man. Let's see. We got Prize Picks going on here. 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
1: All right. Nimrod for today will be Cory Booker. Going after Cash Patel. This hearing today, and Chuck Grassley in the end has had enough.
5: Here is a lie.
6: You said your time's up. Are you done or not?
5: No, you done or not?
6: You
5: want to answer my questions? If you want my questions, go to the next person. This is ridiculous. What a mockery you are.
6: You are the biggest mockery in the United States Senate, and you're sitting next to Schiff.
5: Yeah, well, 8 million people in New Jersey don't think so. At least I didn't get my job the way you got your job.
7: Are you going to interfere with Senator Graham asking her questions, too?
5: I certainly will not.
7: Too, as well?
5: Are you done now?
7: Are you ready to shut up?
5: I am done, sir.
1: Grassley,
7: shut up!
1: That's Nimrod to the news.
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14: Here's your AccuWeather forecast. This afternoon will be mostly sunny and warmer with a high of 81. Tonight, expect partly cloudy skies, warm temperatures, and high humidity. A thunderstorm is likely toward dawn with a low of 67. Tomorrow, there will be times of clouds and sun with the possibility of a thunderstorm in some areas. It'll be very warm and humid with gusty winds potentially accompanying any downpour. The high will reach 84. With the AccuWeather forecast, I'm meteorologist Jason Caterina for News Talk 1480 WHBC.
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1: Thanks for listening. See you tomorrow.
4: Bye-bye. 81 degrees right now at the corner of 6 at Market Beautiful, downtown Canton, Ohio. Sun-drenched Hall of Fame City, and it's a power ranking Tuesday.

0: We're going to give you power rankings from Major League Baseball and the NFL. Would you like to guess either team in Cleveland where they land this week?
1: Yeah, I would like to
0: guess. Who do you want to start with first?
1: Let's start with the Cleveland Guardians.
0: Okay.
1: Guardians?
0: I'll give you a hint.
1: Okay.
0: The Guardians actually moved up this week.
1: So this is out of 30 teams in Major League Baseball.
0: Correct.
1: Okay. So let's see. Six teams make the playoffs in the American League, six in the National League. So they're in the top 12.
0: Yeah.
1: So I'm going to put the Guardians at number 10.
0: Missed it by that much. They've got them at number 11.
1: 11, okay.
0: Looking for another strong close to a season like they normally do, although they let one, I don't want to say get away, but that was a weird game last night.
1: Well, before we get to the Browns, let's focus on this, because I did Monday Night Football last night, and we had the Chiefs game on, but the Guardians game started before that, so everybody was watching Guardians baseball last night at Johnny Molloy's in Medina, right? And reacting. There were cheers when, Gavin Williams got a strikeout, base hit, so people were in to it. And I think it all starts, at least in my opinion, with an 18 pitch at bat and what should have been a double play ball. Do you agree?
0: Yeah, the Tristan Peters at bat is just one of those weird things. I mean, 18 pitches, he ends up walking. He had at one point fouled off, I believe, 12 pitches in a row. When do you just make up your mind and just say, I'm either doinking this guy or walking him?
1: Let's hear how Hammy called it yesterday.
2: Williams checks second. The payoff pitch. Missed outside on a curveball. An 18 pitch at bat and a walk. And that will bring to the mound manager Stephen Vogt for a pitching change on as good an at bat as you may ever see in a major league game.
1: JT, how many times have we heard 9 or 10 pitch at bats for like Jose, right? But 18 pitches, that fries your arm and your brain if you're a starting pitcher, if you can't get a guy out throwing 18 pitches.
0: These are the things I was telling you about Gavin Williams a couple of weeks ago, but he got on a hot streak, and everybody failed to realize that at times he does fall off, and things like this happen. Remember, when Tom Hamilton told us that there was something wrong with his technique, he was falling off the mound in a different way, and he likened it to a golfer, you know, having the yips or whatever. It's one of these rare occasions where when things go wrong, they just fall off.
1: Yeah, and here's the other thing where I was concerned yesterday. They moved him back a day. He's not in his normal five-man or five-day rotation. They felt it worked last year, so we can either go to a six-man rotation or give him an extra day off. And you could tell he had more energy. He was overhyped and did not have good – he had two guys early, walked a couple. Now he had strikeouts like normal, but you could tell he was just off. And I think that had something to do with it as well.
0: It may have. In the 18-pitch at bat to this, Tristan Peters, he's nibbling. Nibble, nibble, nibble. Throw damn strikes, man. Get, you know, it's me versus you. I'm hitting 100 on the race. Argon. Let's just go mano a mano and see what happens. And I think a lot of times he lets himself get in his own way. He was fine up until that inning. I know he'd gotten into trouble earlier, but once you get out, you've got that crowd behind you. You expect him to maybe settle down, but that's just not Gavin yet. Still a young guy.
1: Now, having said all that, all they need to do is get a double play ball in the one instance. And these, to me, were the two biggest moments of the game. And your guy, I mean, we've been praising him. We have his own fight song and everything. Your guy, Nate Lowe, ball was hit to him. It was tailor-made double play, and then this happened.
2: Swung on, banged to first, backhanded by Lowe to second. It hit the runner. Ball caroms into left center. Scoring is Benintendi. Peters goes to third. What could have been a double play ball turns chaotic. That'll be a throwing error. Nathaniel Lowe. White Sox lead 1-0 and runners at the corners with nobody out.
1: That leads to a six run, sixth inning. And that was the ball game right there. It just, you know, you can't do that. They had made some great plays. They turned two double plays on Chase the Lauder early. And there was another ground ball that Rocchio, they made the plays. Rocchio didn't make the play. So it was one of those games where the White Sox did everything right. The Guardians did not. And here's why that game hurt so much. They now own the tiebreaker with you because that's their seventh win against the Guardians. You only play each other 13 times, so they have the head-to-head tiebreaker should they end up tied for first.
0: Right, and what is it, 11 games remaining. Win the next two, and you're in first place. You still control your own destiny.

0: as far as the wild card is concerned, but that's a tough one to let get away because of the fact that you went through five or six innings before you even scored a run. The Guardians didn't even score one run until the bottom of the sixth. What they need to do is they need to send a message. They need to jump on that young team early and let Chicago remember the fact that they've lost 100 games over the last couple of seasons. This is the reigning champions of this division. Act like it.
1: They were scuffling. They were 3-7 in their last 10, and they come in yesterday.
0: They don't play well at home.
1: Why don't the Guardians?
0: I don't know.
1: No, I mean the White Sox were struggling. They were 3-7
0: in their last 10. I understand, but the Guardians don't play well at home. They have a losing record at home.
1: Who is it tonight? It's Foster Griffin on the hill tonight for the Guardians against Davis Martin. So here, now that you've lost the season series, so the tiebreaker's out, you need to finish a game ahead of the White Sox to win the division. You have 11 left. They have 12 left. So here's what you have to do. You must win the next two games, okay? You have to have Chicago leave here trailing by a half game, and that can happen if you win the next two. Now, they did get some help, the Guardians, last night, as Toronto lost, so their lead in the wild card is still one game over Toronto, but now Texas is only a game and a half back, and guess what? You lost both of those tiebreakers, so you have to finish a game ahead of both of those teams, too, in the wild card.
0: Well, I said 2 weeks ago, forget about the wild card. I want to win the division. I think it's more attainable than holding on against teams that really have your number. But then again, you could say the White Sox have our number because they have as well this season.
1: Yep.
0: So, I mean, it really doesn't matter. I've got to get on a roll. I've got to play the way that they finished out on the road trip. And to come home and be four or five games under 500, that's not acceptable, man.
1: Five innings, two earned runs, three walks, two hit batters, 113 pitches for Gavin Williams. And they backed him up specifically for this game. Mm-hmm. So you were counting on your ace to get you this first game.
0: Yeah.
1: And Chicago went with a bullpen game. Their starter pitched one inning. Then their next guy came in for five. And, and so for them, I don't want to say it was a throwaway game, but they're like, okay, we're not wasting our best against your best. We're going to do, and they get the win. So you must absolutely must win the next two if you're the Guardians, because if you don't, JT, you can kiss this division goodbye. You'll be back 3.5 games, which is actually 4.5 because they own the tiebreaker.
0: Well, if you play the schedule game, you don't have to be a rocket scientist to know that after the White Sox leave, the A's come to town, but then you go to Boston. So that's never going to be a gimme, no matter how good or bad, and Boston is good this year. It's never easy to win on the road, especially there. So, yeah, let's take care of some business at home. Now, let's move on to the Browns real
1: quick. I get the guess.
0: Because this is the power rankings we're talking about. It's a power ranking Tuesday.
1: 32.
0: Yes. Correct. You are, well, 32 teams?
1: No, 32nd.
0: You are still correct.
1: Yes, a great one.
0: This is what Bleacher Report had to say about the Cleveland Browns as far as the power rankings are concerned. It's just, it's mind-boggling.
1: Too bad I couldn't have bet on that. I would have won $1 million.
0: You know, the bottom five: Carolina Panthers, Tennessee Titans, Miami Dolphins, Atlanta Falcons, and of course the Browns.
1: There you go.
0: The Browns' quarterback situation is bad, but the state of the running game and the defense is even worse to begin with during the Todd Monken era. They were no match for the Jaguars and may struggle, get this, to beat anyone for a while.
1: Wow. So they're already calling one game the Todd Monken era, I guess. But
0: well,
1: hey,
0: to start their era, it is.
1: You know, it's fair because he is the head coach, and his comments yesterday, and I scratched my head, and I know he's trying to stick up for his guys and everything, but what he said and what I saw, they don't match up.
0: Look, man, I look at it a couple of different ways. We talked about the New York football Giants yesterday.
1: Yeah.
0: They turned their season around in 1 year, and it's only been one game, but they only won like three or four games last year. I forget exactly the number. But they get a new head coach. Their head coach wins their opener. You saw what happened last night on Monday Night Football. And the Kansas City Chiefs team that was really bad, and they knew what they needed. They ended up getting a great MVP running back, and they looked the part. Now, again, it's one game.
1: They do have Patrick Mahomes.
0: And Andy Reid is who they have. He's won more than any head football coach the opening game of any season.
1: Wow.
0: So forget about who they are. Think about what they are. Okay. They are a team that notoriously wins their first game of a season, or at least his teams that he's coached, because I have to believe it goes back to when he was with the Eagles. This man wins his opener. We never win anything.
1: How about Kenneth Walker, 173 yards and a touchdown?
0: Amazing.
1: They haven't had that since... who's the last good running back they had?
0: Christian Okoye?
1: probably maybe go. No, no. Who was that? There was somebody after
0: Kristen. Kareem Hunt was pretty decent.
1: Kareem Hunt was decent not too long ago.
0: The first time he was there.
1: Right, yeah. Priest Holmes. Priest Holmes had it, and Jamal Charles. There's a Texas guy. So, but yeah, but to have a guy like that that was your MVP of the Super Bowl, you get him in free agency, you get Mahomes back sooner than maybe you expected. He throws for two and runs for another, and Travis Kelce becomes, what, number two all-time in yardage for tight ends with three catches for 71
0: yards. It's amazing to me. The dude had knee surgery last year at the end of the season. I think there were only two games remaining, and Andy Reid not only ran him on a couple of quarterback draws, he ran him on the option.
1: How about that? Now, I will say this. I remember watching that quarterback special on HBO, I think it was. Mm-hmm. It was Netflix, one or the other. Mm-hmm. And prior to any injuries he's had, he trains in a unique way that I've never seen any quarterback train before, with a specialist for stretching the muscles of your body. So I think that had something to do with his ability to come back sooner maybe than anybody other than Rod Woodson.
0: Well, that's just it, and that's what comes to mind. I mean, Rod Woodson did it in the same calendar season. This is the same calendar year, I guess you would call it, or I mean, at least it's 365 days since the injury. But, you know, every time we hear about these knee injuries, and I have to double-check to see if it was the ACL, MCL, whatever the hell it was.
1: It was an ACL with a strain, I think, on something else, and it happened in December, and he's back in September.
0: Less than a year.
1: Mm-hmm. And if you didn't know, you wouldn't have known watching him that he had surgery in December.
0: Good point. Yeah. And, you know, you mentioned the fact that he's got great trainers, and the fact that they were talking about the knee brace that he's got is also a lighter one than normal. So, I mean, I don't know if that comes into play or not. Bottom line is he looked the part, even though he looked pretty bad on that interception, and they put that team away. Denver looked totally lost. A lot of people were maybe overvaluing Denver. But, again, when you consider that it's opening weekend in the NFL and expectations are sky high in Kansas City, and then you're coming into a hostile environment like that, you get what you deserve. And these are the things that, you know, visiting teams have a hard time dealing with in the NFL. Later on, when we sprinkle the infield, we told you it's a power ranking Tuesday.
1: Yep.
0: I'm going to give you a list of the loudest stadiums. And as you can probably imagine, Kansas City's one of, if not the loudest in the entire league. It's got to be tough to play there.
1: All right. So since it is a power ranking edition of the Kenny and JT Show on this Tuesday, I'm going to ask you. The Buckeyes, where do they rank?
0: Still top five. I said this yesterday. I wasn't blown away by Texas. It was a game that was gift-wrapped that you have to win on the road.
1: Okay.
0: And when it doesn't happen, we're talking about a hostile environment, you let one slip away. What's going to be interesting for me is the fact that Buckeyes in week two, they're clearly not at their best yet. Will they get better, or will they decide to go the route of Clemson or Penn State last year?
1: Okay.
0: Because you'll recall, these teams are always ranked high before the season starts. But certain teams decide to quit. Other teams decide to play it out. Let's hope that the Buckeyes get better with each week.
1: Okay.
0: You know, we already know what areas need to be better in. And again, I'm going to look at Julian Sand. He's got to be better as well.
1: All right. So they are ranked sixth in both the AP and the coaches' poll. All right. So they're top 10.
0: Right.
1: Headline right now, and Brian recorded this. We're going to hear from Ryan Day a little bit later on in the show. The headline on ESPN.com, Day, Ohio State to make some hard decisions after Texas collapse. Thank you. I mean, we talked about it yesterday. They've lost three of their last four, and they were to ranked teams. And I just did a Riding with the Roadman talking about this, and that is their failures of fourth quarter failures, field goal failures, red zone failures. And it goes all the way back to that Clemson game in the playoffs when they were up 16 to nothing in that one and couldn't put Clemson away in the semifinals in 2019. And under Ryan Day, they've had one time, one season where they won it, right? They went and finished for the most part, and even when they won the title, they almost let Notre Dame back in the game.
0: Take your pick. Clock management is one of the things that's got to be at the top of that list as well. And the clock management goes back to the end of the game in the Texas game, because if you would have let them score, you probably would have got the ball back with at least a minute to go. That's clock management. The game when they lost at Oregon, clock management again. In fact, they had to change the rules because Dan Lanning was screwing around with clock management, but he knew what he was doing, and Ryan Day didn't. So these are things that, you know, you've got to know everything. And it's amazing, too, because it's like when you talk to a

0: politician. Politician knows the laws, ins and outs, and what we're doing and what's expected, and for the most part.
1: Right.
0: Well, an NFL coach, a college football coach, a manager in baseball, you've got to know the rules before you can orchestrate a timeout, a replay, a review, whatever it is. And to not know, you know, or have somebody as far as one of your top assistants telling you about the clock management, you know, forget about everything else. We need to take advantage of what our strength is. Our strength should be our offense. We need more time.
2: Quoting Ryan Day right here. You ready? We have to do a better job of identifying how we're going to win these games in the fourth quarter as a group and do it. We put a lot of work into it, so to see it happen like that is extremely disappointing. But we can't just keep doing the same thing over and over again. We got to figure out how to make that change and get it done, because that's the definition of insanity.
0: It's simple. I mean, Jeff Logan said it best yesterday. Had that game been closer going into halftime, maybe Ryan Day has more urgency instead of, you know, being, you know, conservative, so to speak. And it's hard to say conservative. I mean, you don't go into an offensive series and expect to go two or three three-and-outs in a row, but you can't be blasé on first and second down either and put yourself in third and long situations, because one incomplete pass to the best college receiver that we've maybe ever seen just means you're giving the ball right back over to the hot team, or the team that finally found some consistency. That team was Arch Manning and the Texas Longhorns. Now, again, as today is a ranking or a power ranking Tuesday, Arch Manning got a pretty decent grade from Bleacher Report for his performance in the comeback. But he wasn't all that in the first half. What I'm getting at is this. As we circle back to the Browns, in our lads, they listed five college quarterbacks who could be the first number one overall draft pick next year. And so what we're thinking is this. Deshaun Watson, and happy birthday yesterday to Deshaun.
2: Yeah.
0: Is not the future of this team.
2: Correct.
0: Shedeur Sanders may or may not be the future of this team. Talen Green may or may not be the future of this team. What I'm saying is I don't think any one of those guys is the future of this team, so you're probably looking at next year's draft. And if power rankings say that this is the worst team already, then you've got the number one overall pick next year. And if that's the case, which one of these quarterbacks do you think you'd like to take a look at?
2: Okay, let's do this. Read me them, and I'll tell you which two I'm going to follow the most the rest of this season, because they would be one or two on my list.
0: I'm going to give you the our lads top five.
2: Okay, cool.
0: And then, if you want, I can give you the grades that Bleacher Report gave their top three.
2: All right, go ahead.
0: All right. Number one, Oregon. They could be 0-2, Dante Moore.
2: Don't like him at all. Next.
0: Thank you very much. Arch Manning at number two, Texas.
2: I'm going to be watching him the rest of this year to see how this Buckeyes win maybe propels him.
0: Our lads, top five. At number three, from Notre Dame, C.J. Carr.
2: And next?
0: They haven't played anyone yet.
2: Yeah.
0: He played well. He got a pretty decent grade this week.
2: All right.
0: Number four, from South Carolina.
2: Yeah.
0: And this is a weird one because I had to look this up. They beat Towson 45-9.
2: Yeah.
0: He was 10 of 23 for 96 yards and a pick. Lenoris Sellers of South Carolina. Where does this guy come from?
2: Yeah, I remember him from last year. A lot of people were high on him, South Carolina. I'm not as high as others are. What's my last choice?
0: Julian Sand, the Ohio State University.
2: No, the only one I really will be watching close. If I had to pick two out of those, all right, C.J. Carr, since he's in there and he's at Notre Dame, I'll watch him and Arch. Those are the two guys.
0: You would be correct, because as far as the Bleacher Report grades of these guys, Moore got a D this week. And again, they could be 0-2.
2: Okay.
0: Because they had to hold on and come back and beat Boise State in week one. And then you saw them lose over the weekend.
2: Yeah.
0: Arch Manning got an A for the comeback.
2: Right.
0: C.J. Carr got an A against whoever they played.
2: Okay.
0: Lenoris Sellers gets an incomplete because his numbers just don't jump off the page. And Julian Sand.
2: What'd they grade him?
0: A C.
2: That's right. It's about right, JT.
0: I told you yesterday.
2: You did?
0: You know, a lot of people consider the fact that he looked pretty decent in the first half, but his passes weren't accurate. A lot of those passes were behind Jeremiah Smith.
2: Yep.
0: They weren't accurate. He missed a touchdown pass wide open. I think it was Innis.
2: All right. You ready for this? I took a screenshot, and give me a
0: minute.
2: Might
0: have been McEwen. I can't remember for sure.
2: I took a screenshot of Julian Sands, this post they had. And give me a minute to try and find it. I hope I kept it here.

0: I'm an idiot, and I did
1: not. While you're looking that up, I'll read you this.
0: Go ahead.
1: Again from Bleacher Report. Mm. After leading the nation by completing 77% of his passes last year, then connecting 21 of 25 attempts in the season opener against Ball State, certain level of efficiency has become his calling card. His 53.1% completion rate on Saturday was the worst single game showing of his career as a starter. That's kind of alarming to me. I don't care if it's on the road or not.
0: I don't disagree with you. And if we're looking, there was a stat about when faced with pressure, and I can't find it, but when faced with pressure, I think he was 4 of 12 when faced with pressure in that game at Texas.
1: Well, he had a couple of three and outs. Stall drive ended in a missed field goal, but he did take the team down the field in order to get into that area where they could at least attempt the field goal. That was good.
0: All right, 11 Warriors on Twitter.
1: Mm-hmm.
0: Julian Sain completed only 4 of 12 passes when he was under pressure, leading to the worst game of his career in Ohio State's loss to Texas. And you and I both agree. He's a one-trick pony. He's a pocket passer. He does not run. He will not run. I don't know if he can, and they're afraid he'll get hurt, so they don't want him to run. But he's a one-trick pony. And for me, you need a dual-threat quarterback in college, especially when you play the better teams. And if your O-line's going to continue to struggle to protect you, then you better be able to make something happen with your legs, and he cannot.
1: I will give him the credit when he did scramble on the long pass on that final drive. Not the final drive.
0: Across the field?
1: Yeah, that was fine. It was a broken play. And again, he looked pretty decent on that. But again, you know, you're rolling right, throwing back across your body. That's a tough throw to make. But he makes it because the guy's wide open because the play is so busted. You got to give him credit for that drive. But the final drive, that's not entirely all his fault. Because again, I go back to clock management. If they would have given him the ball with a little bit more time, and maybe you complete a medium to deep pass on first down and you don't get a holding call, maybe things get a little bit easier, but that's lousy.
0: Yeah, it to me, as bad as he played, that loss is on Ryan Day. That's on the head coach. That's who, if we're picking one player or person to blame, I put that on Ryan Day.
1: I can't argue.
0: It's just, he could override Arthur Smith.
1: Yeah.
0: Maybe he did, maybe he didn't on the play calls. You mentioned clock management. Mm-hmm. I mentioned the first and goal from the one, let him score. Now, in fairness to Ryan Day, Urban Meyer was asked about it. He said, I can't let them score. I'm gonna let my defense play that out. And here's what I'll say to both of them. Read the room. You don't have JT Tuimoloau. You don't have Jack Sawyer. Don't have all these other guys that are in the NFL anymore.
1: Bottom line is, it didn't have to come to that. If you would have taken the points when you were in the red zone, if you would have kicked the field goal when you're inside the 15-yard line, if you would have made the other field goal, we're not having this discussion right now. But the fact remains, you didn't. You've got to take every on the road. When every possibility is there, you've got to take advantage of it.
0: When points are available, take them. Absolutely. Agree with you 100%.
1: Guaranteed. Tressel kicks that field goal.
0: No question about it. No hesitation whatsoever. None whatsoever. We're going to talk more Ohio State football. Former WHBC employee Billy Beebe's going to join us next. He is Mr. Buckeye. Well, no, that's Dwayne in Brunswick. All right, so we'll just call him Billy Buckeye. How about that? Billy Buckeye is going to join us next. He is the current host of the Ohio State Football Report on Chat Sports, and Billy Buckeye will break it down for us when we return.
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0: Talk 1480 WHBC just crossed the state line in Butler County, Pennsylvania. The FBI says 21-year-old Jonathan Hunter Kramer was planning a violent attack in support of ISIS, so he was arrested.
1: FBI agents say on Saturday, Kramer left his home, bought a burner phone, met someone in a parking lot, and acquired a long black bag from the trunk of a vehicle. They say he paid cash for a hotel room, then went to a sporting goods store. When he returned to the hotel, agents executed a search warrant and found a semi-automatic rifle, scope, 190 rounds of ammo, a prayer rug, about 30 knives, and a handwritten note.
0: Fox News Radio's Tanya J. Powers, the mother of the Alliance teen charged with involuntary manslaughter and the shooting death of another teen, has been indicted on tampering with evidence charges. 47-year-old Aaron Barker, accused of moving the gun in the June incident on West Summit Street, her 14-year-old son, accused of going to the home of 15-year-old Kennedy Wise, where a gun he had taken there accidentally fired, killing her. Even as diesel sets another record high nationally today, the truckers' fuel down a penny and a half in Camp Maslin to $6.13 a gallon this morning. AccuWeather says tonight mild, a thunderstorm late, the mid-60s. Tomorrow very warm and humid, a stray thunderstorm, the mid-80s. Jim Michaels, WHBC News.
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7: Here's your AccuWeather forecast. This afternoon will be mostly sunny and warmer with a high of 81. Tonight, expect partly cloudy skies, warm temperatures, and high humidity. A thunderstorm is likely toward dawn with a low of 67. Tomorrow, there will be times of clouds and sun with the possibility of a thunderstorm in some areas. It'll be very warm and humid with gusty winds potentially accompanying any downpour. The high will reach 84. With the AccuWeather forecast, I'm meteorologist Jason Caterina for News Talk 1480 WHBC.
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9: As I'm looking at ESPN.com, there is the second story. And go ahead and fix it now, Brian, because that's annoying. There is a second story that is posted up there, and it says, Ohio State to make some hard decisions after the Texas collapse. All right, so this is story number two, and the only story above it is, it is Horns. Manning apologizes for insensitive reaction to the violent AI video, and I don't know if you saw that with the Holly Rowe thing, stupid, but that's AI. So the top two stories are Texas and Ohio State on ESPN.com, and we gave our thoughts on what went wrong with the game in Texas in our last segment. Right now, what we want to do is get another perspective on Ohio State and Texas. And we welcome back to WHBC. He is the former play-by-play guy with us. He did news. He did sports. He produced. Social media guru. Helped in creating what we call the Saturday Morning Huddle. And now, Billy Beebe is the host of the Ohio State Football Report on chat, sports, and many other things. And we welcome him back right now. Thanks for joining us, Billy. How are you?
10: I'm doing great, guys. It's good to talk with you, and talking with you makes me...

0: want to go broadcast some high school football. That's definitely what I miss most.
1: Does it make you homesick?
0: I'm still in Ohio, and yet I'm homesick. I'm 3 hours away.
1: Yeah. Well, you're more than welcome to come watch Mount Union lose again next week.
0: 1-1. One and one.
1: Okay.
0: We're getting back on track.
2: Hey, our Yellow Jackets put up 84 this past weekend, Billy Beebe. Watch out. This may be the year we snap that 30-game losing streak.
0: There's Bizarro Superman has good days too, right?
2: Absolutely. Speaking of Bizarro, 23-3, Buckeyes are leading going into the fourth quarter, and we've decided that we need the input on this and what went wrong from the one, the only, Billy Buckeye. That's what we're going to call you from now on. You are Billy Buckeye on the Kenny and JT Show. What went wrong, Billy Buckeye?
0: Yeah, I think you might have just created my new Twitter handle. I like that. Look, I mean, after this game is over, we do a post-game reaction video, and one of my segments, I said, there's going to be about 10 if-only plays from this game, and that's exactly what happened. There's 10 plays, 5 or 10 plays that the Buckeyes just wish they had back, and I fully believe if they had one of these plays back, they win the game, whether it be by one score, two scores, however it goes after that, and, you know, hindsight's 20/20. But as you're watching them implode, I mentally, too, was also just saying to myself, they're going to want that one back if they lose. They'll wish they had that one back if they lose. And, you know, sometimes it's you point to a missed kick. Other times you point to 10 plays. And I think it was closer to 10 plays rather than just one on Saturday.
1: Billy, for me, when I look at this and I remember some of the losses that Ryan Day's already incurred, it seems as though the same mistakes happen over and over and over again. Conservative play calling, poor clock management, defense collapse when you need them the most. I mean, this seems like, you know, when you continually make the same mistakes, something's got to give. What can they do? How can he change this?
0: You know, that's a great comment, JT, because I thought he did. You would think with the national title run, and then he goes 12-0 last season, you really felt like he had broken through and he had figured something out that he had struggled with in the past. But talking with the guys going into this game here at the office, they're asking me about it, and I said, you know, Urban Meyer used to lose a random game in the middle of the season or late in the season. You know, he would lose to Virginia Tech or he'd lose to Purdue. You know, Ryan Day has these losses where, yeah, it's a ranked team, it's a top five team, it's a top 20 team, but they just lose it in this gut-wrenching fashion every single time. Look, I think it is, and one of my keys to victory going into this game was foot on the gas. That was huge for me. I don't think I was the only one in Buckeye Nation that felt that way. And Ryan Day at his press conference today, he said that he felt they were aggressive and going for touchdowns despite their lead. But I think a lot of Buckeye fans disagree.
1: I don't think the foot was ever on the gas. I think Texas was gift-wrapping you that game. You didn't take advantage of it when you're in the red zone. You got five trips into the red zone. They scored two touchdowns. And it seems like it's the same old. We can't score in the red zone. Every close game Ryan Day is in, he's no Urban Meyer. Urban Meyer finds a way to pull out. And you're right. He does win or lose a random game to a Michigan State in the middle of the season. But for whatever reason, Ryan Day, if this game would have been closer and you wouldn't have had a 17-point lead or a 20-point lead, maybe then the foot would have been on the gas pedal in the second half. Your thoughts?
0: Yeah, I think that's an interesting comment. And I think back to the Oregon game that they won in the playoff run. It felt like they had their foot on the gas in that game. They were up big at half, and they continued to throw deep balls, and their best players were on the field, and they went to their go-to plays. And, I mean, they really went at Oregon to make sure they won that game. You know, last season, I don't think their schedule was as tough. I don't think they were ever really tested with that schedule. And here we are with multiple gigantic games to go in your first real test of the season. Now, there's still a group of people, and some think, hey, you lost by 1 point to a top-five team, if you want to think of it that way. But for me, it's not that you lost. It's how you lost.
2: Billy, I did a ride with the Roadman on the way in because JT and I have been. No, thank you. JT and I have been talking about this. Clemson 16-0 lose 29-23 semifinals, right? Georgia, you're up double digits, two touchdowns, 18-3 in the fourth. You lose that game, right? You barely hold on and beat Notre Dame. Well, you won by 11. Yeah, but you let them score two touchdowns, two-point conversions. All of a sudden, it's a one-possession game. You hold on and win, and then Texas, okay? So when you look at the things that, rear its ugly head in these losses against good teams, it's field goals missed, it's red zone failures, and it's fourth quarter collapses. So the only common denominator, Billy, is Ryan Day. Players have changed. Coordinators have changed. The only one thing that's constant in all of that is Ryan Day. So how much of the blame falls on Ryan Day?
0: I get to a point, too, Kenny, and I think he's a great man. I think he's a very successful coach. He's kept Ohio State at a high level.
2: Yep.
0: Very difficult to transition from one great coach to another great coach. You hardly see it in college football, but Ryan Day has done it. But I do agree with you, and the kicking is the biggest thing because I made that point in my video yesterday. You're now multiple years and multiple kickers, and he also hired a full-time special teams coordinator this past offseason. So, I mean, I guess to his credit, he's trying to fix the problem, but there is still a problem, right?
2: Yep.
0: Whether it is culture, whether it is how they mentally train these guys, whether it is how they physically train these guys, like you said, whether it is kicking, whether it is just a Justin Fields interception at the end of the game, whether it is Julian Sand missing a wide-open Devin McCune on a throw, it's always something. And some of them I feel for Ryan Day. I feel like it's not his fault. And others of them, like you said, it's a body of work under Ryan Day, which concerns you.
1: The thing is, it's week two. We're going to pump the brakes a little bit, see how much better this team can get. You put a lot of guys in the league last year, so it's a lot of new faces and people still trying to find themselves out. And that includes the defense. You don't just replace an Arvell Reese, a Sonny Styles, a Caleb Downs. What do you see defensively? And in that second half, it wasn't just running out of gas. Even though they were on the field too long, it seemed to me that they were just still bringing different guys in and different looks to Arch Manning. It wasn't totally always the prevent defense. I mean, I looked at a couple of those conversions. We were still rushing four, sometimes five, and Arch Manning still had all day long. Why?
0: No, that's a great question. I think these guys are trying to find the right lineups. And to Ryan Day's credit, he today said some guys are going to get more playing time, and they've earned it. One of them is freshman Kari Wilder. Kari Wilder played five snaps on Saturday. Mm-hmm. He had quarterback pressures on two of them, which is incredible statistics, and it's coaching malpractice to only let him play five after that. It's kind of ridiculous. Wild stat for you guys. Arch Manning, average time to throw of 3.58 seconds against the Buckeyes when he passed it 37 times. That's a long time to throw, throwing that many times. And the Buckeyes only sacked him twice. It's unbelievable. Shouldn't have had that much time, and they're just not getting after the quarterback. Like you said, JT, maybe it's the loss of talent. You lost Caden Curry in this group. You lost Arvell. You lost Sonny Styles. But as I said earlier, it's on Ryan Day now to say, okay, Riley Pettijohn needs to play more now. Peyton Pierce needs to play less now. Kari Wilder needs to play more now. You know, Bo Atkinson needs to play less now. Thankfully, like you said, it is week two. They can grow from it. They can learn from it, and they can adapt.
2: Billy Buckeye is with us, a.k.a. Billy BB, the Ohio State Football Report on Chat Sports, 30,000 subscribers strong, and 800,000 people checking out what they did this past weekend against Texas. And Billy, we're not going to learn anything about this team this week. We're not going to learn anything until what do you consider the next decent test for the Buckeyes where we might actually learn something about them?
0: Yeah, I know. I kind of joked. Because it's easy for Ryan Day to say, yeah, we're going to play some more players here.
2: Right.
0: Yeah, well, you're playing Penn State and then Illinois. Like, yes, we will see more Legend Bay on Saturday. I know Buckeye fans really want that. Your next, like, decent opponent or test, Iowa, is a top 20 team.
2: Okay.
0: That's 2 weeks away on October 3rd. You will play at Iowa as well, which Urban Meyer will tell you that is a tough place to play. Ryan Day will agree with him, right?
2: Yep.
0: That's a tough place to play. You then play Maryland, and then it is the gauntlet that we circled before the season even began. It'll go Iowa, Maryland, and then the Buckeyes will play at Indiana. They'll have their bye week. They'll play USC on Halloween at USC, and then they'll welcome Oregon at home. So, like I said, they better learn from Texas because they have a very tough schedule this year.
2: Billy, I predicted at least two losses this year. I could see a three-loss season for the Buckeyes this year based on new faces and new places and question marks with Ryan Day in big games. If they were to lose three games with this tough schedule, do you think they would be the first team maybe to qualify for the playoffs?

0: playoffs with three losses based on, well, they are the Buckeyes and how tough this schedule is?
1: That's a great question, and you know, my dad had thrown that theory at me that they would not make it. My theory is, what are your three losses? Because if it's Texas, Indiana, and, you know, a highly ranked Oregon team, I don't know what Oregon's going to be at that point in the season now. I don't know who Oregon is anymore, to be honest. Mm-hmm. Maybe you still get in, and I still believe they would and could be the first three-loss college football playoff team, especially with the way some teams like Oregon are losing games to unranked opponents on Saturdays. That is my opinion. I think they could get in with three losses. But again, one of your losses can't be at Nebraska, right, you know, late in the season. No. Or even, you know, again, really, God forbid, Michigan at home to finish the season. It just can't happen.
0: Billy, I just sent you and JT a video, all right? My buddy Josh Paloha, who helps cover the Buckeyes, and it's the identical play call run 2 weeks in a row against Ball State and against Texas. And against Ball State, they lost, I believe it was -3 yards. So, hey, let's come back and run that play since it worked so well against Ball State, and they lose 9 yards against Texas this past week. And that's the play call of Arthur Smith. So what are the early returns on the new OC at Ohio State, Arthur Smith? Because I hate him.
1: Yeah, I didn't know that you had ran that against Ball State as well. Shout out Josh, Medina High School. I love that. And it's funny because my producer here is a Steelers fan, and we were live when they ran that play and lost the yardage. And he goes, seen that play.
0: Yep.
1: I know that play from Arthur Smith. And we do grades during our streams, too. We like to hear from people. They were giving him a C-plus at first, Kenny, until they threw that touchdown pass to Jeremiah Smith before halftime. Then, then all of a sudden it's a B-plus.
0: Right.
1: But, you know, I think overall, I've also seen some film of some plays I really, really like. You mentioned the red zone. NFL-style coordinator, NFL-experienced coordinator, it should be easier than ever for you with the talent that you have.
0: Yep.
1: At this level, we should be better in the red zone. Again, maybe it's Ryan Day, maybe it's Arthur Smith, because it was red zone issues last year as well. Got to figure it out. Got to fix it. I know they were 4 of 5 scoring in the red zone on Saturday, but I'm going to the red zone for touchdowns. I don't know about you guys. I'm not interested in field goals in the red zone.
0: I'm with you 100% on that, and that's come back to rear its ugly head over the last 6 years for Ryan.
2: You know, Kenny, I was looking at that video, too, and what also comes to mind is number 69, left tackle Ian Moore. He whiffs on both blocks against both opponents. So when you're talking about these changes that maybe need to happen, you've got to look long and hard at either not running that play or not running it when Ian Moore is on the offensive tackle.
0: Well, and that's what was my major concern, JT, before the season started, offensive line. They didn't do a damn thing with it other than saying they've got more experience right now coming back. They didn't go in the transfer portal and go get the best left tackle or the best right tackle. They thought they could just, you know, run these guys back out there, kind of like the Cavaliers. Let's run it back, and they'd be better, and we're seeing they're not.
2: Well, it's not to say that he's a bad tackle. It's to say that he's bad at that play for sure, because I don't know how bad he is or how good he is pass protecting, but on that play where you've got to seal that defensive end, he obviously isn't quick enough to do that. So you know what you do? You run a different play.
0: That's on Arthur Smith. So Billy, give us your final thoughts here on the Buckeyes. What is the biggest area of need, and how do they fix it?
1: That's a really great question. I do think the biggest area of need is you do have to get more players involved here, or you do have to make some changes that let you know that this coaching staff is changing things, and if you don't play better or you don't make some changes, they'll make them for you, right? And to Ryan Day's credit, he's already talking about the fact that they're going to get Riley Pettijohn in more. They're going to get Legend Bay in more in general. And the other thing is, I mean, this was just such a tough game because, as I said, one play goes differently. All these problems we're talking about, we probably aren't talking about them, right? Maybe Connor Hawkins doesn't have to kick that late field goal. Maybe, you know, red zone, you're scoring in different ways or quicker ways. I'm not really sure. So 1 point lost to Texas, but again, it's how you lost that has this fan base so concerned.
2: Sure.
0: Yeah, no doubt about it. Billy Buckeye checking in with us here on the Kenny and JT show. Billy, tell everybody where they can watch, where they can follow you, and all the good stuff covering the Buckeyes.
1: Yeah, appreciate it, guys. 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On YouTube, all you have to do is search Ohio State Chat Sports or the Ohio State Football Report. 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So be sure you're checking in.
0: All right, Billy Buckeye, you can feel free to steal that. And when we get into the AFC North matchup between the Browns and the Bengals, since you're doing some Bengals work, we're going to have Billy Bengal on with us as well, all right?
1: Can't wait. Can't wait. Good to hear from you guys.
0: There he is. Billy Beebe checking in with us, covering the Buckeyes, the Bengals. Good insight from him. We'll open up the phone lines, 330-450-1480. You want to weigh in on the Buckeyes, the Browns, and, of course, the Guardians from last night. We'll take your calls when we come back. Stay with us.
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5: From News Talk 1480 WHBC, a local nonprofit organization that supports manufacturing, is working to convince people at a very early age that a career in manufacturing is desirable. The Stark Area Manufacturing Partnership, that now includes Carroll and Harrison counties, has been providing materials to elementary school students promoting manufacturing careers.
6: We wrote a second grade book on manufacturing grading that we distributed to all the second graders in Stark County.
5: Gradings, the product at Ohio Gradings, where Sean Eller is chief business officer, is also president of that partnership. Ohio's farmers may be as impacted by Canadian tariffs as anyone working the soil. Of special concern, a milk powder tariff, which will impede the ability to sell raw milk to regional processors who supply Canadian buyers. Agricultural trade with Canada, a $3 billion business for Ohio farmers. Ohio lawmakers trying to head off artificial intelligence before it takes over, according to them. House Bill 469 addresses autonomous AI, declaring it non-sentient and unable to be granted legal personhood. Mackey weather says tonight mild, a thunderstorm late, the mid-60s. Tomorrow very warm and humid, a stray thunderstorm, the mid-80s. Jim Michaels, WHBC News.
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8: Here's your AccuWeather forecast. This afternoon will bring mostly sunny skies and warmer conditions with a high temperature of 81. Tonight, expect partly cloudy skies along with warm and humid conditions. There is a chance of a thunderstorm moving in toward dawn with a low temperature of 67. Tomorrow will feature a mix of clouds and sun with the possibility of a thunderstorm in some parts of the area. It will be very warm and humid with gusty winds potentially accompanying any downpour. The high temperature for tomorrow will be 84. With the AccuWeather forecast, I'm meteorologist Jason Caterina for News Talk 1480 WHBC.
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10: So you were all gung-ho yesterday for the Guardians game.
11: Yeah.
10: I told you I was doing a Monday night football gig, and everybody was more into the Guardians, mm-hmm. even though they lost 7-3 than Kansas City and Denver. So you came away from yesterday's game thinking what? Just one loss or what?
11: Almost exactly like the entire season has been. The only difference was this kind of had a playoff vibe to it because they showed the crowd before the game started, and the Lions were all the way back to Rocket Arena before the game started.
10: Right.
11: Unfortunate, Guardians played like they have all season long. You just don't know what to expect. And as I mentioned earlier, four games under 500, maybe this is what you should expect. I don't know.
10: All right, so I'm just pulling up their schedule. And I want to say it is a win-loss track record for about the last 15 or 16 games, JT. Mm-hmm. So let me look at this. So we'll start with yesterday and work our way backwards. Loss, win, loss, win, loss, win, loss, win, loss, win, win, loss, loss, win, win, loss. So it's almost every other game is a win. So they lost last night. Right. So with Foster Griffin on the hill tonight, based on their track record of who they are, a 500 team, tonight should be a win, but it's at home where they stink for whatever reason.
11: Right.
10: They're under 500 mm-hmm. at home, which makes no sense to me whatsoever.
11: I think the thing with the Guardians is being such a young team and every night, take your pick, there's usually about four rookies in the lineup, whether it's a pitcher and three position players or whatever. The problem is –

0: they're actually playing more like the young team than the White Sox when they face each other. Because we were talking about the White Sox, it almost, I'm not going to say as big of a collapse because they didn't have as big of a lead as Detroit did last year when the Guardians, you know, erased a 15.5 game deficit. Mm. But the White Sox, for whatever reason, have our number.
1: JT, in the last 17 games since they won 7 in a row, they're 8-9. Win, loss, win, loss, win, loss. Tonight should be a win. Get them back to 9-9.
0: You realize this team was, what, 9 or 10 games above 500 at one point early on in the season?
1: Right.
0: And it's been 500 or below ever since. They haven't been in first place since, I believe, I want to say July 4th. So, I mean, they had the opportunity last night to really deliver a blow and have Chicago reeling, I believe. Mm-hmm. Now Chicago's got a game and a half lead on you. And, you know, like you said, they had a bullpen game last night, and they still prevailed. And they really put you away. And, again, I'm going to go back to this, and I said this before he got shipped down to Columbus, and now he's back. And even though, God bless him, hits a three-run homer in the ninth, I've had enough David Fry.
1: Yeah, I'm with you there. He came up earlier, didn't do anything. Game's out of reach. He hits a home run. Not acceptable.
0: If they're going with a bullpen game and you're not going with your best lineup.
1: Well, we said yesterday that we liked the lineup.
0: Yes, we did. But I didn't like David Fry being in there.
1: Well, he wasn't a starter, though, yesterday.
0: Pinch
1: he didn't
0: hit,
1: start.
0: That's even worse.
1: But I'm saying.
0: Then why pinch hit him?
1: We said we liked it where they had, you know, the even against the. Now, here's what you and I didn't know.
0: Yeah.
1: We didn't know they were going bullpen games, so that's why he went with the lefties, I think, in the lineup because he knew they were going to take that starter or opener out after an inning or two. So I'm curious to see what tonight's lineup is. The way I looked at yesterday's game is, and maybe you go back to the Texas-Ohio State game and we can compare the two. If they make one or two plays, maybe it's a different outcome. If Rocchio doesn't steal second base and slide off the bag and get tagged out, maybe that sparks something. If your guy, Nate Lowe, doesn't turn a double play ball into a throwing error by hitting the runner in the helmet, maybe they don't score a single run in the sixth inning. And, you know, the pressure's on everybody from that point forward.
0: Well, again, when you've got a young team, you've got to get on top. You've got to jump on that White Sox team early. And the Guardians obviously play much better when they've got a lead rather than coming from behind. Even though they've had a series of walk-off wins and late-game heroics, that's not who they are. And they need to jump on a young team like this and make them make the mistakes, don't they?
1: Yes, absolutely. And that's why it was troublesome to me that they made the mistakes yesterday.
0: Well,
1: it bothered me big time.
0: Let's move on and hope for better things tonight. You know, bring it back to a game and a half and then take care of things tomorrow. It's a day game at 1:10 tomorrow. And I believe you get Parker Messick tomorrow.
1: All right. Give me some Guardians music here. No, you know what? Stop the Guardians music. Uh-oh. Give me some breaking news.
0: Uh-oh.
1: Yeah, give me some breaking news on this. Because it's not a major breaking news story, but when I looked at the lineup, I thought this immediately, and then I went to Twitter to see if I was accurate in my assessment and assumption, and I am. So, your lineup tonight, no music.
2: Okay.
1: Kwan in left, Jose at third, Adele in right field, Bazzana DHing hitting cleanup. Let me repeat that. Bazzana DHing hitting cleanup. Nate Lowe, first base, fifth. Hey now. Hitting sixth at second base. Bailey catching seventh. Halpin center field eighth. Rocchio shortstop ninth. Who's not in the lineup? I'll read it to you again fast.
0: Okay.
1: Kwan Ramirez, Adele, Bazzana, Lowe, Haynow, Bailey, Halpin, Rocchio. Who's not in there?
0: Chase Elotter.
1: Tim Stebbins on Twitter, beat reporter.
0: Mm-hmm.
1: Chase Elotter felt the right wrist issue again in his final at bat last night. Came in sore today. Mm-hmm. Vote said day to day. Martinez also day to day. Belief is he avoided something major. So no Chase Elotter, your home run hit leading guys from all season long with the Guardians. No Chase Elotter tonight. No Angel Martinez tonight because both are dealing. You're playing the biggest game of your season against the team that's ahead of you in your division, and two of your best hitters all year are not in the lineup because they're dinged.
0: But you got better defensively. You did get better defensively at second base, in my opinion.
1: Okay. All right. Well,
0: don't you think?
1: But the guy that normally
0: and I'll
1: plays
0: take
1: second
0: Adele
1: base.
0: In right field.
1: He's DHing, though. So I just...
0: I don't believe in Bazzana being the cleanup hitter.
1: No.
0: Joe Adele should be your cleanup hitter.
1: That's what I thought, too. But here's why. I'm going to think like Stephen Vogt. They're facing Davis Martin tonight, who's 9-7 with a 4.05 ERA. He is a right-handed pitcher. So I got to have a lefty hitting cleanup. And I'll put Adele, hitting third. But right away, when Brian handed me this lineup, and I looked at it, and I didn't see DeLotter or Martinez in there, and I knew it was a right-handed pitcher starting, if they're healthy, they're both in the lineup. Well, guess what? Two of your best hitters all season, guys that you relied on and have already been out with injuries, right? Resurfacing with those injuries. That is not a good sign.
0: Well, and again, we've been expecting this with Chase DeLotter all season long, but only in Cleveland does it really rear its ugly head towards the end of the season.
1: He hit into two double plays yesterday. Was on base once with a walk.
0: They had him played perfectly. They were, I don't even know if it was a second baseman or the shortstop, because there's no shift allowed in baseball anymore, but you're allowed to play behind second base. So who was playing behind second? Was it the shortstop?
1: He was playing just to the left of second base enough where it wasn't a violation.
0: All
1: and
0: right.
1: Then once the ball's hit, you can react to where the ball's hit. Credit Chicago for, placing
0: Absolutely.
1: Him in the right spot, because what have we seen Chase do? Hit a lot of balls up the middle, right?
0: Mm-hmm.
1: That's why he's had such a good season. He's gone to all fields.
0: Mm-hmm.
1: So I give them credit for scouting the Guardians and having him played perfectly twice, and it turned into a double play two times.
0: You know what you really need more from this team right now?
1: What's that?
0: Jose Ramirez.
1: Oh, you think?
0: You need some Jose Ramirez. You need some big hits, not just a single here and there and spray one into the field sometimes when there's two outs. You need the leadership from Jose Ramirez, not just at the plate, but on the field as well.
1: You know they're going to tell us he's playing hurt. So any part of Jose is a good part. He's out there giving us what he can with that wrist injury.
0: Why can Jose Ramirez play hurt, but yet Angel Martinez or Chase DeLotter can't?
1: I don't have an answer for
0: Thank you.
1: Don't have an answer
0: good
1: for
0: question,
1: it.
0: Good question, though, wasn't it?
1: Yes, it was.
0: Thank you.
1: Want to take a guess what Jose's batting in the month of September?
0: I will say
1: go ahead.
0: In the month of September, so we've 15 days. How many games?
1: Well, we have 1, 2, 3, 4, 5, 6, 1 off day, 7, 8, 9, 2 off days, 3 off days out of 14, but we played a doubleheader.
0: I'm going to say 209.
1: 209?
0: Yep.
1: Try again. You're way off.
0: Too high?
1: Yes.
0: 198.
1: Way off.
0: Come on.
1: Go ahead. Keep guessing.
0: 175.
1: Dude, not even in the ballpark.
0: Come on.
1: Jose Ramirez in the month of September. Keep guessing.
0: 125.
1: Nope. Keep guessing.
0: Come on. He's under 100?
2: Zero.
0: 0.0? He's Blutarski?
1: He is not Blutarski.
0: Okay.
1: He is not
0: he
1: even
0: hit.
1: Austin Hedges, which is like normally 098. You ready for this?
0: Yeah.
1: 45 at-bats.
0: Yeah.
1: In the month of September for Jose Ramirez, 5 hits. He's batting 111 in the month of September. 111 in the month of September with 0 home runs. Since the surgery, he has 1 home run.
0: Yeah, we knew that.
1: In 100 and how many, 20-some at-bats at least? One home run.
0: See, this is the thing that... You know, I mean, look, and I understand it's baseball, and there's been times over the last couple of games anyway where we're still going to the plate, and if there's a runner on, no matter who it is, and especially Jose Ramirez right now, if he's only hitting a buck, what'd you say, a buck 11?
1: In the month of September.
0: He can bunt. He can move a guy
1: Thank
0: over.
1: Thank you.
0: They won't do it. They
1: Kwan
0: will not
1: got
0: cut
1: on
0: it.
1: Yesterday?
0: Yes.
1: And I was sitting there going, he can't hit.
0: Nope.
1: He's hurt. Sacrifice. Be the team player that supposedly you are and advance the runner in scoring position.
0: No. You know, there's something to be said about leadership, what it takes. But that's Major League Baseball. I mean, I don't think if they're in the same situation and Aaron Judge is healthy now, if he comes to the plate, he's never laying down a bunt. And let's face it, Jose Ramirez has been in the running at least top 5 for MVP the last 3 or 4 years. You can't let him bunt. But, man, when those hits are coming at a premium, why not?
1: Let's go to Jay and Kent and get his thoughts on the guards. What's going on, Jay?
3: Not too much. I just think that, you said it before, it's 500 or 500 team. I mean, listen to the guys you're talking about.
0: Yep.
3: And you're what? You're expecting them to be as good as the Yankees?
0: We're talking about Jose Ramirez, Jay.
3: Well, him, but I mean these other guys, you know, rookies and, you know, just regular ball players. I mean, I don't know. It's getting a lot of worked up about a team that's just okay. I mean, yeah, you're in it, but.
1: Well, that's just it, Jay. I thought by this time they would be more seasoned, right? They gained the experience, and they're at home, and they are the two-time defending AL Central Division champs, and Chicago had 100-and-some losses last year. So I'm putting all that together and saying this should be the team that wins that game yesterday.
0: Yankees only have 11 more wins than the Guardians. Guardians are still above 500, so that tells you you're a pretty decent team in the American League, because remember, every team in Major League Baseball plays every other team. So, I mean, it's not that huge of a difference, and if you're going to make it into the postseason, and you've got great pitching, crazier things have happened. So, yeah, I will put that team up against anybody in the American League. Why not?
3: Well, that's true, but, the White Sox got about the same record, too. So, I guess my question to you guys is, would you rather be more like the White Sox, a hitting team, or a pitching team like the Guardians?
1: The White Sox are a hitting team. They lead the American League in runs scored.
3: What would you rather be?
1: I'd rather be a hitting team.
3: Me too, but there's a lot of people that would say the pitching team.
1: Right.
0: Yeah.
1: And
3: it comes to like the playoffs,
0: I want to be the winning team. I don't care.
3: Oh.
0: I mean, honestly, because, you know, I look at a team like the White Sox, and this is uncharted territory for them. We had mentioned the fact that they have lost over 100 games the last couple of seasons. The Guardians are the reigning champions of this division. But the problem is, I don't know much about the White Sox, how many rookies that they're starting. And I know it's a young team, but the Guardians every night with three or four guys that 2 weeks ago were playing in Columbus, then what do you expect?
3: Yeah, I know. Well, that's what I'm saying. What do you expect? Would you expect them to be here? Is it just because the American League is so bad? I don't know.
1: Here's what I was talking with somebody about last night at the bar. Baseball stinks this year.
0: That's a good point.
1: Yeah, I'm sorry. It just does. Okay? Call me the, you know, get off my lawn. The grumpy old man thinking about the way baseball used to be and all that. Baseball stinks, man. There's not, I will take teams from 15, 20 years ago and I'll beat the pants off these teams this year that all they want to do is check exit velocity, how hard the shortstop threw the ball, how many strikeouts a guy has. No. Give me teams that can hit for average and power. Give me a combination of a starting pitcher that can actually throw 9 damn innings and not be babied after 85 pitches. I think baseball stinks as far as overall talent.
3: Well, I mean, it's been that way for a few years with what you're talking about, you know, the pitchers and, you know, the hitting. I mean, how many guys are hitting over 300 total?
1: Maybe 10.
0: 250 is a new 300.
3: Yeah, I know. Mm-hmm. So, I mean, I guess it's just baseball right now, but I mean, look, you're right, you're in it now, so the pressure's on, you know. You got to do what you got to do to win now, you know.
1: Yeah,
3: so hopefully they'll come out and, you know, be ready to go. And after they're playing White Sox are pitching a guy that's not been great all year, so this is the chance.
1: Yeah, they got to win these two, Jay. They got to win these two and put the doubt in the minds of the White Sox that they, after leading for all this time, they leave Cleveland down a half game, even though they have the tiebreaker. And that's what you got. You got to put some doubt in their mind and go out and win tonight. Let's go here to TJ in Canton. What's going on, TJ?
2: Hey, guys, how you doing?
1: Hanging in, bud.
2: Hey, JT, I got a question for you two of you. With three teams in Cleveland, the pro teams, and I don't know if I could come up with one. Which one do you think is the most frustrating team?
0: Oh boy!
2: In the last couple of years, even this year alone. I mean, with the Cavs in the playoffs, the way they blew a lead, the Browns. I mean, that season was over at 106 the other day.
0: Right. And so there's my answer, because at least. And I know it's frustrating to watch, and we talk about it because we talk about every game all season long, but at least they're good enough teams to make the postseason. When I look at the Browns, I lost it, man. I had a hard time watching after halftime. In fact, I didn't. I turned on the Guardians game. So my answer to you is, as far as frustration is concerned, because there was no expectation, it's the Browns.
2: I'm listening to the India Tribe last night, and that's when it hit me. Which team in that inning where they gave up, he had 18 pitches.
0: Yep.
2: Like, oh, my. I mean, this it doesn't happen. I think the record is 21.
0: Wow.
2: If I heard it right.
1: Okay.
2: But it just, I mean, the Cavs were really frustrating in the playoffs.
0: But they made it. See, that's my point. At least they make it to the playoffs.
2: I'm sitting there thinking, just like with the Guardians, if they could have done anything at home, they should be setting their lineup right now
0: right.
2: for the postseason. It's
0: tough. But I'll go back to when we were kids. And we would have loved to have been talking about Indians baseball September 15th. But growing up on the northwest side of town, there was no chance we were talking baseball and the NFL season already started. So, I mean, I understand your point. I understand your question. But for me right now, at least, the Guardians and the Cavaliers are heading in the right direction. Yeah. Good up-and-coming young teams. We don't know what to expect from the Cavaliers because, you know, it's such a window of opportunity question with the Cavaliers and how much longer do you give them before their window closes. Guardians window wide open. Browns, we have no idea if they even have a window. As far as I'm concerned, that thing's been shut for decades.
2: Well, and I'm a little older than you guys, and I remember back in the day when the Indians, you know what, if you even made it close to 4th of July,
0: heck yes.
2: maybe 8 games out, you were doing good.
0: Right.
2: So your season was over in June.
0: Yes.
2: So, but, hey, it's always good talking to you guys, though.
1: Same to you. Stuff. Thanks, man. We appreciate you listening and checking in with us, TJ, and we feel your pain.
0: That's an interesting question. Which one's more frustrating? Because we've been using that F word a lot this last year. The Cavaliers were one of the most frustrating basketball teams you've ever seen, but at least they were good and they were above 500. Same thing with the Guardians. You talk about frustration and 4 games over under 500 at home, but yet they're a game over 500, still control their own destiny for at least the wild card. Who knows if they catch the White Sox, but there's only, what, 11 games left anyway. Yeah. The Browns. My goodness, Kenny, I mean, the Browns, when I think about this, and again, I psych myself out, and I told you yesterday, don't be surprised if somehow, some way, and you know it's the NFL, and you know it's Vegas games or whatever,
1: right?
0: Somehow, some way, they're going to cover, if not beat, one of these opponents. Which one? I don't know.
1: JT, I don't see it happening if Deshaun Watson's a quarterback. I just don't. I think that dude's, he's done.
0: Did you read an article yesterday?
1: Which
0: this
1: one?
0: Could be one of these AI things, I don't know. They're starting to point a finger at Deshaun Watson, wondering if he's not just Cadillacking, but if maybe, you know, we don't know how much money went out in this thing.
1: Right.
0: You know, all we know is a $230 million guaranteed contract. But a lot of people are starting to wonder that when a guy loses so much talent that he possessed early on in his career, how does it just get away from him? How can the guy throw into double coverage or throw that god-awful interception on that first drive?
1: But he zipped it in there.
0: Correct. But here's the thing. Think about it in terms of this.
1: Yeah.
0: What do we learn about the baseball team over the last year and a half with their supposed all-star closer, starting pitcher?
1: Oh, wow. You going down that path?
0: I'm just throwing it out there that there are a lot of people that wonder when somebody is on the top of their game, and I understand he hasn't played in 600 and whatever days.
1: Right.
0: And I understand the fact that the head coaching staff looks at this and they say, well, it gives us our best opportunity to win. Does it really? Maybe it did in practice.
1: It didn't on Sunday.
0: Right.
1: Yeah.
0: So my point is, I mean, crazier things have happened. We're hearing about it on a daily basis. And I don't know if it's a gambling bug, but inquiring minds want to wonder out loud if you think that maybe somebody gets the attention of number 4.
1: Crazier things have happened, right? And, you know, we would never have mentioned that before. But now, because gambling's legal and we've seen athletes fall into that trap, I'll just say that anything is possible.
0: How do you explain the fact that a guy can't complete a 15-yard out, and yet you want to start this guy and tell me that he beat out someone else? And if that's the case, why did you draft Shedeur Sanders?
1: Right. Well, in fairness to Todd Monken, he wasn't here when they drafted him.
0: Okay. He was here when they put Dylan Gabriel on the IR or whatever list he's on.
1: Oh.
0: With his back.
1: Oh, with his back. Oh, that's right. Yeah. Okay.
0: Yeah, I mean, you can't explain these things. You want to go into the season with four quarterbacks, and the reason I have to believe they want to do that is because they're afraid that if they put any of these quarterbacks on the practice squad, somebody else is going to take them. Who?
1: Who cares if they do, right?
0: Right. The Minnesota Vikings, for all intents and purposes, now have to start Carson Wentz, who looks like the second coming of Sam Darnold in one game against the Green Bay Packers. Now, if you're a Green Bay Packer fan, I'll tell you this. You probably feel pretty lousy about your team because I would imagine their expectations were higher than anybody in Cleveland.
1: Yes.
0: We knew we were going to stink.
1: Right.
0: That team was downright lousy.
1: They were terrible, dude. Yeah.
0: But they had a lead in that game.
1: I know. It's very frustrating to be a Browns fan. Like, you brought up a great point. As frustrating as the Cavs were,
0: yes,
1: they were one of four teams playing in the NBA last year,
0: right.
1: The last four teams.
0: Right.
1: Right. So at least, A, they made the playoffs, and they got a step further than the year before.
0: Mm-hmm.
1: Okay? Guardians, they've won the division 2 years in a row, and they still have a chance to win it now, even though they're 500. That's frustrating. But the Browns just are the Browns are just crap.
0: Well, you said this, too. You said baseball stinks.
1: Yes.
0: There's
1: supposedly
0: parity in all these major league sports, okay? In baseball, there was, and then all of a sudden you see a team like the Kansas City Royals giving up in 20 games of under 500. Okay, we know what might be on the horizon. Maybe they packed it in. Okay, fine.
1: Mm.
0: They'll probably be back. You know, you've got a Witt Jr. on that team. They're going to eventually be good. They're going to get things pointed in the right direction. You consider parity in the professional sports, and there are a lot of bottom feeders in the NBA, and I'm wondering why there can't be enough talent to really support that league. NFL's been based on parity for the last 10, 15, hell, maybe as far back as Roger Goodell before, maybe Pete Rose, right?
1: Right.
0: You've got parity in the National Football League, and yet you've got a team like the Cleveland Browns that year in, year out, are in last place.
1: Mm.
0: Something got to give, man.
1: To my point, the baseball, I don't want to say apologists, but people who would support the current game, 15 teams are under 500, 15 are over 500. So there's your parity. It's even.
0: Yeah, but a team like the White Sox can go from worst to first.
1: Yeah.
0: That ain't going to be the Browns in the NFL.
1: You don't think that's going to happen?
0: Think? No, I don't think so.
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6: From News Talk 1480 WHBC, just across the state line in Butler County, Pennsylvania, the FBI says 21-year-old Jonathan Hunter Kramer was planning a violent attack in support of ISIS, so he was arrested.
7: FBI agents say on Saturday, Kramer left his home, bought a burner phone, met someone in a parking lot, and acquired a long black bag from the trunk of a vehicle. They say he paid cash for a hotel room, then went to a sporting goods store. When he returned to the hotel, agents executed a search warrant and found a semi-automatic rifle, scope, 190 rounds of ammo, a prayer rug, about 30 knives, and a handwritten note.
6: Fox News Radio's Tanya J. Powers, the mother of the Alliance teen charged with involuntary manslaughter and the shooting death of another teen, has been indicted on tampering with evidence charges. 47-year-old Aaron Barker, accused of moving the gun in the June incident on West Summit Street, her 14-year-old son, accused of going to the home of 15-year-old Kennedy Wise, where a gun he had taken there accidentally fired, killing her. Even as diesel sets another record high nationally today, the truckers' fuel down a penny and a half in Camp Maslin to $6.13 a gallon this morning. AccuWeather says tonight mild, a thunderstorm late, the mid-60s. Tomorrow very warm and humid, a stray thunderstorm, the mid-80s. Jim Michaels, WHBC News.
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9: I'm Taylor Riggs, and this is the Fox Business Report. The major averages falling on spiking oil prices and rising bond yields, and as investors remain cautious ahead of an expected rate hike tomorrow afternoon, it's now predicted that the Fed will raise its benchmark interest rate a quarter percentage point, the first increase in more than 3 years. Gushing oil prices are adding to inflation worries, with West Texas Intermediate crude settling over $105 a barrel. Calls to slow AI development continue to weigh on tech stocks. Software stocks fell amid AI uncertainty, while chip stocks tried to rebound. The Magnificent Seven big cap tech stocks were mostly lower, led by Alphabet, Microsoft.

0: Microsoft, and Amazon. The Dow winners, Chevron, 3M, and JP Morgan Chase. The Dow decliners, Goldman Sachs, Microsoft, and United Health Group. The Dow down 328 points. The Nasdaq lower by 205. S&P 500 down 34. That's your Fox Business Report. I'm Hillary Barsky, invested in you.
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24: Here's your AccuWeather forecast. This afternoon will bring mostly sunny skies and warmer conditions with a high temperature of 81. Tonight, expect partly cloudy skies along with warm and humid conditions. There is a chance of a thunderstorm moving in toward dawn with a low temperature of 67. Tomorrow will feature a mix of clouds and sun with the possibility of a thunderstorm in some parts of the area. It will be very warm and humid with gusty winds potentially accompanying any downpour. The high temperature for tomorrow will be 84. With the AccuWeather forecast, I'm meteorologist Jason Caterina for News Talk 1480 WHBC.
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27: 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All right, we've talked a lot of Buckeyes today. We mentioned earlier in the show that we would hear from Ryan Day and when you go to ESPN.com right now, one of the lead stories on ESPN.com, okay? Day, Ohio State to make some hard decisions after Texas collapse. 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Here's what Ryan Day had to say earlier today.
28: Ryan, in the last couple of years, you've had a repeated theme, which is, you no doubt, as you guys look at the tape and you watch this, do you feel like the coaching staff put the team in a position to leave no doubt on Saturday, offensively, defensively?
29: Well, I think when you look at the second half, just in general, we had momentum and we lost momentum. We had an opportunity, certainly, to finish the game and knock them out there in the third quarter. It didn't happen. I think what And then we lost momentum and couldn't get it back there at the end of the game. And that was everybody involved with it. I think when you look at

0: the game plan on defense. You know, really, the game plan on defense was on the second half was the same as it was in the first half. But I think late in the last drive, when it became a one-score game, and we needed defense to go win the game for us, I think, you know, we certainly had opportunities to be more aggressive in the fourth down. We did go after him. We didn't execute it very well. We did play a man where we gave up 19 yards there on the play going down inside the 10-yard line. But I think it's, you know, you can watch the game and say, yeah, in that last drive, we just didn't get enough pressure on the quarterback to go finish the game and win the game for us. I think on offense, you know, when you look at, you know, it's both sides. You know, when we go three and out like that, put the defense back on the field, then, you know, we're asking for trouble. But again, it's the coach's job to look at everything and make sure that we're putting the team in a position to be successful. What we talk about, you know, on offense being aggressive, you know, not counting the last couple of plays there in the 2 minute, you know, with a few seconds left. I think it was 10 runs and 12 passes. We were 2 of 12 in the passes. So, you know, a combination of, you know, maybe not putting, you know, guys in position to be successful enough, guys not executing. Like, I think the players have to look at themselves and say, and I think they will, we need to execute better. We need to finish. And then the coaches need to look at it and say, how do we put these guys in a better situation to go finish the game? But that's what happens when you don't win. You know, we had the five-step to Devin that we didn't connect on. We score there. I think it goes 30-3. And the game's over. Didn't happen. We had the you know, third and five at the end of the game. We had the fade ball to Jeremiah to go win it. I thought that was an aggressive call. We didn't hit it. But that's what happens. So, you know, we have to look at all of it and make sure that we're always attacking. But I think it's clear to say we had momentum. We lost it, and then we weren't able to get it back. And I think it's a team effort just in general. So at the end of the day, we have to look at it through that lens. And then we have to get it fixed. I think that really is what it comes down to, is trying to identify what actually happened in the game and then making sure that as we get ourselves in that situation again, we're able to finish the game the way that we should. And as you can imagine, it's extremely frustrating. It's maddening. And, you know, we're excited to get back on the field and get going because the last couple of days, you know, haven't been fun around here. Had some really good conversations with the guys. I think they're going to be in a good mindset moving forward. We understand we have a lot of football ahead of us. So this highlighted some things that we got to get fixed.
1: Ryan, as two fourth down decisions are the cost of the new five, we had five today. You went for it on open two and that first. Coming out that time, it seemed like you had a chance for a kill shot there. You're plus territory, fourth floor. I'm sure it's just a thought process there. And whether you feel like this offense has the ability or the mindset to be a team that said, hey, like the last couple of years, feel like you've leaned on the defense. Can this offense be the type that says, hey, let's go for a kill here?
0: Yeah, and I talked to Arthur early going into the game that if we find ourselves in a fourth and two, fourth and three in the red area early in the game, we're going to go for it. And we didn't convert on it. So that hurt. That hurt. I mean, there's no question that you getting three on the first drive and then not converting there was a big part of the game, too, early in the game. There's no question. So, again, just going back to, again, the coach is looking at it from the mindset, how do we put the players in a better situation? And then for the players, like, how do we execute it better and making sure the right people in the right spots? So that's our job. We got to do it. When it comes down to the fourth and four there, coming out of halftime, I felt like we could pin them. I didn't think we did a very good job executing, you know, the pooch punt. We got the ball back and kicked the field goal in that spot. So I think that's when it made it 23-20 or 23-3. And then we had another opportunity. I think it was fourth and four around the same situation later in the game. At that point, it was a two-score game. You know, we wanted to sort of pin him again and see if we can play some defense and force another, you know, three or four and out. But you know, you're always going to go back and look at those situations. But I do think we do have the type of offense that can be aggressive in those areas.
2: Ryan, you mentioned the defense on the last drive, maybe trying to be a little more aggressive. Those three drives, the touchdown drives for Texas at the end, just sort of across the board didn't get a lot of pressure, rushing three in a lot of situations, dropping eight, maybe brought a blitz maybe two times and didn't get home there. As you think about for the future, schematically, strategically, the guys on the field in those situations, I think Wilder only played five snaps but did get pressure sometimes. Do you see any changes in strategy or personnel in situations like that compared to what you guys did on Saturday?
0: Yeah.

0: think, you know, you had to look at everything. And I think there was a lot of good there, but we ultimately didn't win the game when we needed to at the end. And so, yeah, the first thing you got to look at is the personnel and making sure you have the right guys out there. I think we have some really good young players on, you know, all three phases, specific offense and defense, that are going to play into both sides of the ball more often as we move forward into conference play. So that's a big part of it, looking into it. You know, the way that we kind of looked at it was, okay, we have this game here, week two. We're going to do everything we can to win that game, and then we're going to kind of move on from there. And so I think that, you know, Kari's a guy that we got to try to figure out ways to get him into the game. But I think just in general for some of those young players, whether it's on offense or defense, like, they have to build enough trust. You look at a guy like Jay Timmons, like, from the jump, he's built enough trust to say, put him in the game and look what he did. These other guys, you know, they're going to have that opportunity here. There's no place that's more competitive than we are. And these guys are going to have a chance to compete every day and have an opportunity to get on the field. And so that there's that part. Then the part of, I think, like you said, about, you know, being aggressive and finding a way to win the game on defense, then, yeah, I think this is a different defense than we had last year. Different personnel, different guys. I think we have a reference point on where we are against a very good team. And I think as we look at it, now we have to put the right pieces together. It's not going to be exactly the same as it was last year. We have different guys in different spots. And so they're not new guys anymore. You know, they're Buckeyes. But we got to utilize them in the right spots to go win the game in the fourth quarter. And I think that's the challenge that we have as coaches. And then the players owning that as well.
1: It looked like at times Julian was getting rid of the ball like a hair fast. Is that what you saw? And there was one time Jeremiah looked like he was surprised the ball was there that fast. And just what led up to that?
0: Yeah, I think sometimes in those games early, you know, it's, you got to find the rhythm of the game. I think there were times where he definitely did find the rhythm of the game. Then I think there were times where, you know, we were just a little bit off, like you said. You know, and it's not just all Julian or all the receivers or all the protection, but when you mix it all together, everybody had their hand in it. You can't put it all on Julian, but at the same time, you know, he's got to do his job as well. And again, the coach has got to put him in a better situation. But it's everybody involved. And those are the things that we got to execute at a high level when the game's on the line.
1: Mostly the pass rush, he's trying to just get rid of the balls a little extra quick.
0: Because I mean, there was some of that. There was a couple plays where, you know, we didn't quite identify the protection correctly. So you saw a free runner come in. Then there was one where, you know, Simmons won. And there was one, you know, up front where it was the nose of the three technique came through. So there was some leakage in there. I thought we did handle a lot of the twists and movements decently, and just in terms of our protection. But there were some times we didn't ID it correctly, and there were a couple times we did get beat. But that was just a part of the equation.
2: Joey, up front on the right.
3: What was your assessment of the job Julian did in terms of making sure Jeremiah's getting the ball, and for all the reasons you'd want to do that, versus balancing the rest of the receiving group, which had just two catches?
0: Right. Last two times we played him, you know, he was sort of taken away. You could see Arthur's focus was to, you know, get Jeremiah involved early, which was excellent. Some big plays in there, and had the right plan early. And then, to your point, you know, didn't quite connect with Devin on a couple of those, didn't quite get some of the other guys involved. I think that all played into a little bit of the struggle throwing the ball there in the second half. So we got to get other guys involved. We've got to take some pressure off of Jeremiah, you know, being consistent in the run game and then finding ways to spread the ball out. That's definitely part of where we got to go moving forward.
4: Ryan, you talk about being aggressive versus, you know, not playing to lose, things like that. Is there such thing as that with personnel where you might not trust the younger guy as much, but you also know that the ceiling there is so high that's probably an aggressive move to put him out there, but it might be worth that early in the season?
0: Yeah, I think that's what you try to balance the best you can, for sure. And, you know, I think we had plenty of personnel to go win this game, and we just didn't finish it off. That moving forward, we have to make sure that we put the best guys on the field that gives us the best chance to win. So we'll look at all that, but that, you know, when you go into a game like this early in the season, those are things you try to weigh the best you can based on what you've seen in practice, based on what you've, you know, the conversations you have with your staff, and then you go from there.
1: That first drive of the second half, the 6-play, 36-yard drive, there are a lot of fans who will maybe look at that drive and kind of see like a small example of what a lot of your losses in these big games have been, where you're rolling, you got a team on their heels, and maybe you just let up maybe too early and don't necessarily put a team away and you have an opportunity to do so. And maybe they're thinking, why has this been your, well, I guess in using that play as an example where you decide to punt instead of going for it on fourth down, why has that maybe been the approach of you start off strong and maybe the second half is more leaning on your defense and trying to squeeze the life out of teams versus just continuing to push forward and use an offense that over the last couple of years has probably been some of the best offenses Ohio State's ever had?
0: Yeah, I mean, I would disagree with the fact that we weren't pushing forward and trying to score touchdowns. I mean, I think on that drive, so on the third down, we ran the double move to Jeremiah, which was got like 44 yards on that one. Yeah, so that was you know, obviously a great throw and catch down the field. And then when we find ourselves on the third down, you know, we don't convert. And, you know, at that point, you're saying to yourself, all right, it's 20-3. It's early in the game. So we got to make a decision. Do we go for it or not? We decide to punt it, pin him inside. We get a 4-and-out, I think it is. And we get the ball back, push it down, kick a field goal. So now it's 23-3. So, like, I don't think you can look at that and say, boy, that cost us the game, right? But at the same time, you know, we had the opportunity later in the game, and you look back and say, you know, probably could have been aggressive on the second fourth down in plus territory for sure. But all that being said, like, when you look at the second half, like, when you know, throw it 12 times, run it 10 times, you know, it's not like we're not trying to score. It's not like we're trying to be aggressive. But when you don't execute at a high level, that's what we have to look at to figure out what is happening in that moment for us not to be successful. Because if we hit those throws or we execute on those runs, we're not in the situation. That's the bottom line. And so we got to get that fixed because you're right. I mean, we got to do a better job finishing these games.
1: I guess that's what I'm asking. You looked at that fourth down and went, it's 20-3. We can pin them and continue to allow our defense to do what it's been doing for the first half. Instead of maybe it's 20-3, we're on the 39-yard line. Let's push pace here. Let's go get it and make this a 27-3 game. Why was that not maybe the way you looked at it in that situation?
0: Well, I think the defense was playing excellent, and I felt like that was the right thing to do at the time.
4: You always say you don't think every game is a good record, try losing one. But this is a unique loss that you've never faced in your career because it's a 12-team playoff, non-conference, all three goals are still in front of you. How do you approach this maybe differently than you would have in the past? Even when you left to Oregon, it's only 14 to get in. Now, it really could just be a learning point, a blip on the season if everything else transitions the right way. Do you change anything? Do you lean on it in a different way?
0: Well, I think it gives you a lot of information for sure that playing you know, maybe a lesser opponent wouldn't give you. So that part is a positive as much as they're like really hard to find a positive coming out of this. Second thing is there's a lot of football ahead of us. And there was a lot of good coming out of the game. It wasn't like it was all bad. It wasn't like we got blown out of the building. We just, we didn't play well in the fourth quarter. And it was a team effort on that. So if we can identify what those things are and finish the game the right way and figure out what it is, which, you know, I feel like we have a good plan for, on how to finish these games as we've looked at it, you know, extensively, as you could imagine. Because one of the things we talked about going into the season is we're going to have to play in the fourth quarter. We have to win the fourth quarter. We knew that. It didn't happen. So, and I think that's the other part. Like, when it comes to winning the fourth quarter, winning the fourth quarter isn't just like winning at the end of the game, which didn't happen. It's also like when you're up, you know, 20-3 or 23-3, like you finish the game and, you know, you empty out the stadium, but that didn't happen either. So we got to do a good job of that. And, you know, a combination of things led to it. And so now it's going to force us to make some hard decisions, you know, really look to make sure that we're all on the same page and then build accountability in the building because with the coaches and players too. And I think at the end of the day, if the coaches say to themselves, all right, how are we putting our guys in the best position to win the game across the board? Are we attacking enough in the fourth quarter? Are we whatever that is? And then the players look and say, wait a minute, guys, like plays are plays. Like they're all good plays, but we got to execute them at a higher level. And then are we coaching them well enough? Like these are all the things that you got to really ask yourself. And if we win that game, then we're not probably having those conversations. So as much as this hurts and it, you know, is miserable, we have to move forward with it. And we're going to get some of that information. We're going to work through it. And you know, the plan is to be a better, stronger team as we head into conference play.
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7: From News Talk 1480 WHBC, a local nonprofit organization that supports manufacturing's working to convince people at a very early age that a career in manufacturing is desirable. The Stark Area Manufacturing Partnership, that now includes Carroll and Harrison counties, has been providing materials to elementary school students promoting manufacturing careers.
8: We wrote a second grade book on manufacturing grading that we distributed to all the second graders in Stark County.
7: Grading's the product at Ohio Gradings, where Sean Eller is chief business officer, is also president of that partnership. Ohio's farmers may be as impacted by Canadian tariffs as anyone working the soil. Of special concern, a milk powder tariff, which will impede the ability to sell raw milk to regional processors who supply Canadian buyers. Agricultural trade with Canada, a $3 billion business for Ohio farmers. Ohio lawmakers trying to head off artificial intelligence before it takes over, according to them. House Bill 469 addresses autonomous AI, declaring it non-sentient and unable to be granted legal personhood. Mackey weather says tonight mild, a thunderstorm late, the mid-60s. Tomorrow very warm and humid, a stray thunderstorm, the mid-80s. Jim Michaels, WHBC News.
9: 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December corn's closing in today up 2.5 at 535 3/4. March corn's up 2.25 at 550 1/4. November soybeans up 14.5 at 1318 3/4. January soybeans up 15 at 1335 1/4. And December wheat's up 6.5 at 728 1/2. Thanks for joining us. 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
13: Well, give Ryan Day some credit right there, JT. You know, they're going to make some changes. Difficult decisions, make some changes, going to put us in the best position to win football. You got to do something, because against the better teams, they ain't doing it right over the last 2 years.
2: That means a lot. I mean, it takes a big man to get in front of a bunch of media members and, of course, Buckeye Nation and say that I was wrong and I made mistakes. Now, he didn't make mistakes everywhere, according to himself, and he's not going to be as tough on himself as we have been. But again, we're looking at it from a different kind of a look. We're looking at it as though, okay, you're doing the same mistakes over and over and over again. So when he says that changes have to be made, I'm wondering, okay, what changes? I mentioned the fact that your left tackle has not been great and probably hasn't graded well in the first two games of the season.
13: Right.
2: Now, it's easy to look at one particular play, and that's a play that we looked at, and the guy was on a turnstile, but again, as a whole, you have to grade the offensive line together and say, for the most part, through three quarters, they played pretty decent. Second half was really lousy, but for the most part, for three quarters, they played okay. And, you know, you played well enough to win that game, but you just didn't do enough to put the final nail in the coffin when push came to shove. And, you know, when points on the road are at a rare commodity, you have to take advantage of every opportunity. He didn't do that. When they had a fourth down inside the red zone, you could have kicked an easy field goal, didn't do that. When you had it towards the end of the game, you were just outside the red zone. Mm. You settled, in my mind. You settled for a 45-yard field goal attempt, which you missed horrifically.
13: Boom.
2: Okay?
13: Yeah.
2: But you still had the opportunity to maybe convert another first down there, maybe score a touchdown if you would have converted, or at least make it a little bit of a shorter field goal. Maybe it would have been fourth and one. Who knows? Maybe you would have went for it again. We don't know. It was fourth and four.
13: Yeah. There are too many reoccurring themes, situations, issues happening with the Buckeyes.

0: recognize that if they're going to, and I want to give credit now as I look back on it to Nick Saban. JT, dude won six national championships at one school in, what, 20 years or 15 years, whatever it was. Mm-hmm. Ryan Day's won one. Ryan Day's had some of the best talent of any school since he's been at Ohio State in college football. And he's won one. He's played for another. So in fairness to him, he's played for two. He's won one, 50-50. Not bad, right? But I think, you know, if they beat Georgia that year, they beat TCU, and that's another national championship, and you lost that because of a field goal kicker again. Last year, you lose to Indiana, right, in the Big Ten championship game because of your field goal kicker. You go back a few years before. So there have been games that have cost them, in my opinion, national championships.
1: Right. Well, wait a minute. Go back to that field goal that they missed. What did you say? It was the Georgia game, right?
0: Yes.
1: Same thing, same problem. You settled for a longer field goal than you needed to.
0: It was 50 yards.
1: Right.
0: Yeah.
1: I mean, there was plays before that, and again, it goes back to clock management and kicking, and you didn't do the best in either one.
0: And once you got in field goal range, you played conservatively,
1: correct,
0: settling for the field goal.
1: Right.
0: And you haven't had a kicker that can make a kick to win you a game in a pressure situation. I keep going back to it, but it's true since Mike Nugent.
1: I always look for teachable moments, especially in these games. What can we learn from? You hear management. You hear managers talk about it in baseball. You hear head coaches talk about it in football every day. You hear about it in basketball. We're going to look at the film. We're going to learn from it. Well, let's hope that finally, maybe this is a wake-up call for Ryan Day. Maybe he learned something.
0: Well, that's just it. You're hoping that the kids learned from it. Why haven't the coaches learned from it? Is there not somebody holding Ryan Day accountable? Are they too soft on him in the front office? And let's call it that because it's a professional sport, right?
1: Yeah.
0: Are they not saying, hey, Ryan, what's going on here, man? Is he too comfortable there because of his winning percentage against the nobodies?
1: It'll come down to that now. NIL, transfer portal, the money that they're raising for athletics at the Ohio State University, it upwards of $40 million a year. Yeah, you don't keep winning. Now it's coming down to money. You know what that does. It's kind of like pressure. It bursts pipes. So what's going to happen to him is that eventually, if you don't continue to win championships, he will be on the hot seat. No matter whether he won that championship 2 years ago or not, it's a matter of time before, if you continually make the same mistakes over and over and over again, it's going to cost you your job.
0: How many years did that buy him? By winning that national...
1: It's hard to say now because all the money that's involved.
0: Right.
1: Now, it was always a big money program.
0: But remember this. He was on the verge of losing his job that year after losing to Michigan. Okay? Well, we were all, at least I was. I was saying if he gets blown out at home by Tennessee, they should fire Ryan Day that year.
1: Well, that's you. That's members of media that may have been saying that. We don't know what the Ohio State University was saying, and we don't understand the contract.
0: Yeah.
1: Remember when they were getting ready to fire their basketball coach a couple of years ago? Mm. We weren't sure they were be able to do it because of how much millions it would have cost to fire him. They ended up doing that, but it took a while.
0: Yeah, you go back to Jim Harbaugh, some guys start on third base. Now, I'm not, you know me, I hate Michigan. I can't stand Harbaugh, cheaters, and all of that. But in fairness to him, that assessment, he took over Urban Meyer's team, right?
1: Yeah.
0: And was in a great position from the get-go. It's not like he went somewhere to build a program, kind of like what Matt Campbell's trying to do at Penn State.
1: Let me ask you this question. This might be a little bit easier to answer.
0: All right.
1: Has Ryan Day and his enormous $12.5 million contract painted him into a corner the same likes that we see with Deshaun Watson and the Cleveland Browns, and the fact that they can't afford to fire him. They can't afford to cut Deshaun Watson.
0: The Buckeyes, it doesn't go against the second apron. It doesn't go against the salary cap. If they wanted to fire Ryan Day, they could do it and not blink an eye. Somebody would more than likely give them the money as a booster, one of these billionaire boosters, and say, if that's what you think we need to do to win more national championships, how much do you need? Here's your check. Go get somebody to replace him.
1: Well, the thing is, we can look at it every time as really upset fans and say, fire that dude. He's no good. He's got to go. But when you look at his record and it's 83-13 or whatever it is, be careful what you wish for. That's all I'm going to say, because Ryan Day is still a good football coach, in my opinion.
0: Yeah.
1: The problem is, in certain situations, I talk about situational coaching all the time.
0: Mm-hmm.
1: In certain situations, he needs more help. And maybe it's due to the fact that every year they're changing offensive coordinators. Who's in his ear? Who's telling him from the booth, no, you need to do this. No, you should do that. Hey, there's a minute 20 left. Maybe we should let them score. Pull them into the end zone. Do whatever it takes. Because let's face it, it's easy for you and I watching the game, armchair quarterback, saying, let them score.
2: Right.
1: But if I'm Sarkisian, I'm thinking the opposite. Don't get into the end zone. Don't give the Buckeyes the ball back with a minute to go. And we don't know what was going to happen if that Hollywood, whatever his name is, the running back was going to take a knee and maybe wait for third or fourth down to punch it in on the end zone and then score the winning touchdown. But the fact remains, they were trying to score. That's what makes it so hard to understand.
0: I'm trying to find his record against top 10 teams, Ryan Day. I don't know what it is offhand, and I don't want to just guess. What is Ryan Day's record at Ohio State versus top 10 teams as of, what is today's date, the 15th?
1: That's not fair to go on, and I'll tell you why.
0: Why?
1: Because sometimes teams that he's beaten are overvalued. Teams that he's beaten, like Penn State a couple of years ago, you beat them early in the season, and they fall out of the top 10. But when you beat them, they were top, like number five.
0: Mm.
1: It's not really fair. But again, you can only play who's on your schedule, right?
0: Yeah.
1: And you can only play them when they are ranked.
0: It doesn't give me what I'm looking for here. ChatGPT isn't as useful as, you know, it says it is.
1: It should be more in line with, what do they call it, a quality start in Major League Baseball. Because, you know, we're not looking at a starting pitcher's win-loss record anymore. And we're not always looking at the ERA. We're looking at quality start. What's a quality start? Can he last six innings? Can you imagine that in baseball?
0: Yeah.
1: But, I mean, you've got to look at the metrics a little bit differently now, because these teams that are over it, look at Oregon. You and I were talking during the break.
0: Mm.
1: That was, what were they 2 weeks ago?
0: Yeah.
1: Number four, five, six, whatever
0: they're
1: it was?
0: In the top five, yeah. They were number two. Buckeyes were one.
1: Wow.
0: Oregon was two. And both teams have a loss.
1: Yeah, but Oregon should have two losses.
0: Yeah, they should. Brian, I found something. What did you find on Ryan Day top 10 teams?
3: On Ohio State's website, 27-11.
0: No, that's too many. Ryan Day coach teams haven't played 38 games against top 10 teams. I found one. It says, as of September 15th, 2026, Ryan Day's record at Ohio State against top 10 teams is 8-6. He's had 14 games against top 10 teams, and they've won 8, and he's lost 6.
3: Okay, I'm sorry. That was ranked opponents.
0: Okay, not top 10. Yeah.
3: Top 10 is 16-10. Yeah. Going into this season on the Buckeyes website.
0: Yeah, he hasn't played that many top 10 teams.
1: Active wins against 25 AP top 25 teams in the 2020s. Ryan Day's got 17. He's a good coach.
0: Yeah.
1: He's number two to only Kirby Smart of Georgia.
0: Yeah, but top 10 teams, okay, they have 14 games against them with him as the coach. They've won 8, they've lost 6. So, and again, I don't know what 14 games those are, when they were, like you said, somebody was ranked 2, 4, 8, early in the season, and then they were out of it afterwards.
1: You also have to consider this as well. Just because you're playing a top 10 team, maybe you weren't ranked higher than that team. Maybe you were an underdog in some of those games.
0: Right.
1: I look at it more a case of this was a really bad loss due to the fact that it was gift-wrapped, it was handed over to you, you should have delivered a knockout punch, you couldn't get it done. Because I'm telling you, I did not expect Ohio State to go into Austin and have a 23-3 lead at any point in time in that game. But when they did, now as a coach, I've got to say, okay, guys, here we go. Pedal to the metal, let's deliver the knockout blow, let's get the hell out of here, it's too hot, let's go home.
0: Ryan Day in bowl games or college football playoff games since 2019 when he took over as the head coach, 6-5.
1: Here's a question.
0: It's a game
1: ask
0: over 500.
1: Ask yourself this question or see if you can find this.
0: All right.
1: How many comebacks does Urban Meyer or Ryan Day possess as a head coach of the Ohio State program against those big teams in those big games? Does he ever come from behind to win these?
0: That I don't know.
1: Or is it a runaway freight train like we talked about the Oregon in the Rose Bowl?
0: Well, here's the thing. He's 6-5 overall in either playoff games or bowl games. They have them clumped together because they're all bowl games. But four of those six wins came in that one season when they won the title. Other than that, he's 2-5.
1: Right, because you consider the fact that Tennessee was a runaway game. The entire playoff series.
0: Rose Bowl against Oregon was a runaway game.
1: The only game that got tight was the national championship game.
0: Yeah.
1: And you had a blowout going there until you let Notre Dame score 16 unanswered points at the end of that game.
0: Now, in fairness to Day, the Texas game was close until the strip sack and fumble. Texas went from trying to tie the game at 21-21 to losing 28-14 because it went the other way. So it was a 14-point swing. But still, four of his six wins in bowl or playoff games came in 1 year. So he was 2-5 in the other 6 years.
1: Didn't you have a lead in that Texas game, too?
0: I
1: think they did. So here's the thing.
0: Yeah.
1: Ryan Day does much better in a closer game than he does when he can't protect a lead.
0: Well, why is that?
1: Because coaches don't understand. It's like the NBA. No lead is safe, and maybe you get conservative. And let's face it, you know, we think about, it's conservative play calling. It's not. He just told you in that interview, you heard him say, it was 10 versus 12. It was 10 running plays, 12 passing plays, or vice versa.
0: Right.
1: But the thing is this, that's not conservative, but it's the manner in which you call them. If you're running on first and second down, and then only throwing on third down, you're never throwing on first down, you're conservative. But they were just as conservative defensively for the most part in that second half. Giving Arch Manning all day in the pocket, you know, letting them convert those. You know, those weren't gimmies. I mean, they were gimmies on the fourth down play. There was, like, nobody in his face. The receiver's wide open. One was a fourth and what, nine?
0: And
1: jeez,
0: you had a timeout to discuss what you wanted to do defensively Ohio State called a timeout on one of them. So you wanted to see what they were going to do. You called timeout to set your defense, and you still gave up the fourth down.
1: Clock management again. At the end of that game, you had one timeout left.
0: Yeah. You used up one of those TOs. Yeah. And then you had a chance with a minute and 20, let them score, and you had a timeout, and you still couldn't figure it out, and you end up losing. And so here's the thing, all right, because I remember, like it was yesterday, 2014, lose at home to Virginia Tech, okay? They lost at home to Virginia Tech. And I remember, at that, and I'm like, that's it. Season, dude. They can't beat Virginia Tech, the Hokies, at home. They're not winning a national championship. And what'd they do? Now, granted, they had to go out and blow out Wisconsin in the Big Ten championship game just to have a chance of getting an invite to the playoff, but they did. Mm-hmm. And then they beat Alabama, and then they beat Oregon to win the whole damn thing. So it is possible to learn from your mistakes, like Virginia Tech and, in this case, Texas, and hopefully figure it out and get it done.
1: But that was Urban Meyer.
0: Yeah, that's a good point. This is Ryan Day, and I don't have the same amount of confidence in Ryan. Now, having said that, Urban Meyer won one national championship at Ohio State. That's it.
1: Correct, but at least he won it. But, he got hired same on the basis Ryan of what Day. He did in Florida.
0: I know, but same as Ryan Day. Right? They each have one. Jim Tressel only had one.
1: Right.
0: Ryan Day's played for two. Jim Tressel played for three. Mm-hmm. Urban Meyer, he only played for one at Ohio State. Mm-hmm. Now, the year he went 12-0, they weren't eligible, right? Mm-hmm. Maybe they would have won it that year when they went 12-0, but because that's the thing that now looking back on it really pisses me off, that Jim Tressel got fired for tattoos based on what Michigan did and some of these other schools are doing, and the school was on probation for a year as far as not being eligible for the postseason. That's a bunch of bullcrap.
1: You can't
0: now
1: compare what happened back then to what's going on right now. There's too much money involved. But the thing is, when you look back at it, that's one of the reasons why there's no guarantees you ever get back to that point. That's why you've got to take advantage when it's there. And you can only win it when you get there. I mean, there are a lot of teams that never make it there. I mean, look at teams like, just take your pick. I mean, look at the Notre Dame teams. When Notre Dame made it to the national championship a few years ago.
0: Against us.
1: No, I think it was against Alabama. And they just got boat raced.
0: Did they play for it?
1: Yeah, about 10 years ago, whatever it was. Right. It's just one that comes to mind because they just got destroyed. And then, of course, they got into it against us, and we beat them, of course. And then last year, they run the table after losing the first two games of the season. That might have been the toughest team in the country that didn't make the postseason. And remember, who edged them out? University of Miami, who ended up playing in a national championship game.
0: Let's see here. They faced Alabama in the BCS National Championship game, Notre Dame, where they lost 42-14. 42-14. Now, see, that
1: was a blowout.
0: That's putting a team away. The Buckeyes looked like they were going to do that to Notre Dame 2 years ago, and they let them back in the game.
1: It's like when Ryan Day got blown out by Clemson.
0: Yeah.
1: Who was the quarterback of Clemson that year?
0: It was Deshaun Watson, wasn't it?
1: Yeah.
0: Was that Ryan Day or was that Urban Meyer?
1: I think that was... No, Urban Meyer, you're right.
0: That's it was Urban Meyer that got shut out, 31-0. Yeah. Ryan Day lost 29-23 after having a 16-0 lead on Clemson. And they end up losing 29-23 because they got outscored 29-7 the rest of the way. Again, there's your point. He had a huge lead. They were in control, but what happened? A, they had three field goals and only one touchdown, so had to settle for field goals in the red zone, and it came back to bite him in the ass later on.
1: Right.
0: So, hey, is this unfair to say Ohio State has done less with more than most teams in college football?
1: I don't know if that's fair. I mean, you could say the same thing about Notre Dame. I mean, Notre Dame for years... You know, everybody wanted to be there and play for the Fighting Irish. The one thing I can say is this. I mean, it seems as though maybe this is because it's now professional sports. We had heard at times that the excuse in South Bend was, well, a grade point average has to be too high. You hear anybody talk about grades in college football anymore?
0: They're not student athletes anymore, right? Are they?
1: Exactly. Now they don't have to worry about that.
0: Nope.
1: You know, they got their new uniforms, those ugly-ass uniforms from, you know, Under Armour, whatever the hell they're wearing. It's like, oh, my gosh. If you're a true Notre Dame fan, do you like that? That'd be like the Yankees taking off the pinstripes.
0: No, yeah. I wanted to look this up just to see. According to ESPN.com, I'm gonna quiz you right now, JT. Right. You ready?
1: Yep.
0: According to ESPN.com, that's where I am at. I am looking at this. These are their statistics, so I have to trust them. The worldwide leader in sports.
1: Okay.
0: Who has won the most college football national championships ever?
1: Notre Dame.
0: Okay. Brian, you want to take a guess at this? Who's won the most ever national championships?
3: I will say Alabama.
0: Okay. You're both wrong. Wow. You're closest, Brian. Now, you got to go back to the 1800s. They're counting that. Mm-hmm. Yale.
1: That doesn't count.
0: Has won 18 national.
1: That's ridiculous.
0: Their last win was 1927. All right. Then it's Alabama. Brian, you are correct.
1: Okay.
0: They have 16. Princeton has 15. Notre Dame, 13. Michigan, 10. USC, 9. And Ohio State, 9.
1: Mm-hmm.
0: Harvard, 8. Oklahoma, 7. Minnesota, they last won at 1960, has 6. But technically, so if you want to win a beer at the bar, which college football team has won the most national championships ever? It is the Yale. Are they the Bulldogs?
1: Yes.
0: Yale Bulldogs. Mm-hmm. Yale Bulldogs from 1874 to 1927, a 50-year span basically, won 18 national championships. They recognize 18 national championships.
1: Yeah, there was only 18 college football teams back then.
0: I'm just saying. But then, if you really, I mean, Alabama won it way back then. And then in 09, 11, 12, 15, 17, and 20, Nick Saban was just he's a freaking genius, man.
1: Well, he was ahead of the curve. Let's remember this, too. You know, for years, there were allegations that players in the SEC were getting paid to play.
0: Yeah.
1: So take that with a grain of salt, too.
0: Well,
1: there's a reason he retired, and it wasn't just because of his age, when other teams, in my mind, caught up to the Crimson Tide.
0: Okay. When is the last time Notre Dame won a national championship? You know, remember the year?
1: Yeah, it was Lou Holtz.
0: Fluffering fuckatash. Remember what year that was?
1: No.
0: 1988, it's been that long.
1: Oh, Tim Brown.
0: Tim Brown, 1988.
1: Is that where he wore that neck brace? Remember
0: the
1: neck brace?
0: I do not remember the neck brace.
1: How do you not remember? He looked like a turtle.
0: I don't remember the neck brace.
1: You got to look at the turtle.
0: How about this for Michigan? When is the last time Michigan won a national championship, A, without cheating, B, without sharing the national title?
1: Well, didn't they share it with, what was it, Nebraska?
0: Yes. So when is the last time Michigan won an outright national title without sharing it or cheating?
1: Never.
0: about this? Go ahead. You want to take a guess, Brian? Go ahead.
3: I'm going to say somewhere in the late 60s with Bo.
0: 1948.

0: Ooh.
1: Wow.
2: Last outright national championship without sharing it or cheating for it.
1: Isn't that the same year the Indians won the World Series?
2: They did, yes. The Buckeyes are credited with 9 national titles, 42, 54, 57, 61, 68. The questionable one is 1970. And then Tressel in 02, Urban Meyer in 14, and, of course, Ryan Day in 2024.
1: Those are 3 titles I never thought I'd live to see. I'm going to be honest with you.
2: Yeah.
1: And, you know, you said the questionable one was 70.
2: Yes.
1: A lot of people think the questionable one was 2002.
2: Well, that's because of the one call, but hey. 68 was legit. 70, I think they shared the title in 70 with somebody. Here it is. In 61 and 70, titles are contested, however, as the Buckeyes were not AP or coaching poll champions during those seasons. They won one of the other thing is.
1: You know, until there was a playoff.
2: Yeah.
1: Or the, what was it? What was it before the playoff?
2: BCS.
1: BCS.
2: Yeah.
1: There was no, you know, it was just, okay, you won your bowl game, you're the champion.
2: Yeah.
1: And that's the reason why Michigan had to split with Nebraska that year, right? They're both teams undefeated?
2: I don't know if they were undefeated or not. Hmm. But yeah, there was a
1: The problem was one title. Didn't play two for a clear-cut winner.
2: Right. And then during the BCS era, you know, we took a lot of flack when I say we. I was a Harris poll voter for like 7 years or whatever, yeah. So I turned in my top 25 every week, right? And, you know, of course, just like with your McKinley, you know, when I do my Ken's Top 10, there's questions about who was ranked where and why. And you had to make your vote public and all that stuff.
1: Well, the weird thing was the BCS, the very first BCS when Ohio State wins it.
2: Yeah.
1: A lot of people didn't think they were going to get in. They ended up being the number 4 team when they announced. I remember vividly I was in Columbus.
2: No, not the BCS. That was the playoff.
1: The first championship they won through whatever playoff it was, whatever
2: the playoff system, yes.
1: Final Four.
2: We were ranked 4.
1: They were number 4.
2: Yes. Because that's when they blew out Wisconsin in order to get the invite as the 4th team, and then they upset both Alabama and Oregon.
1: So who was the 5th team that we edged out?
2: I don't know. Great question. I don't know who that was that year. I have to look that one up. And don't forget, in 02, I think, didn't the Buckeyes share the title with Iowa that year, Big Ten title with Iowa? And yet the Buckeyes were picked after they beat Michigan to go play in the Fiesta Bowl against Miami. All right, we're going to break in right now. JT's got a lot more to talk about when he sprinkles the infield next.
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7: From News Talk 1480 WHBC, just across the state line in Butler County, Pennsylvania, the FBI says 21-year-old Jonathan Hunter Kramer was planning a violent attack in support of ISIS, so he was arrested.
8: FBI agents say on Saturday, Kramer left his home, bought a burner phone, met someone in a parking lot, and acquired a long black bag from the trunk of a vehicle. They say he paid cash for a hotel room, then went to a sporting goods store. When he returned to the hotel, agents executed a search warrant and found a semi-automatic rifle, scope, 190 rounds of ammo, a prayer rug, about 30 knives, and a handwritten note.
7: Fox News Radio's Tanya J. Powers, the mother of the Alliance teen charged with involuntary manslaughter and the shooting death of another teen, has been indicted on tampering with evidence charges. 47-year-old Aaron Barker, accused of moving the gun in the June incident on West Summit Street. Her 14-year-old son, accused of going to the home of 15-year-old Kennedy Wise, where a gun he had taken there accidentally fired, killing her. Even as diesel sets another record high nationally today, the truckers' fuel down a penny and a half in Canton Massillon to $6.13 a gallon this morning. AccuWeather says tonight mild, a thunderstorm late, the mid-60s. Tomorrow very warm and humid, a stray thunderstorm, the mid-80s. Jim Michaels, WHBC News.
1: Kenny, time for one of our favorite moments of the week.
2: That's right, JT. Time to recognize a local athlete who's been bringing it big time.
1: It's the Wendy's Player of the Week.
2: And this week's winner is quarterback Chase Herbert from Green High School.
1: Yeah, check this out. All he did. did was complete 14 and 19 passes, 325 yards, a touchdown. Green beats Hoover 24-20. He also ran for 73 yards and another TD.
2: Yeah, and it's not just on the field. He's been bringing it off the field, in the classroom, and doing it the right way at school.
1: That's what the Wendy's Player of the Week's all about, hard work and hometown pride.
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2: And once again, congratulations to Chase Herbert, quarterback from Green High School, our Wendy's Player of the Week.
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30: Here's your AccuWeather forecast. Tonight, expect partly cloudy skies with warm and humid conditions. There's a chance of a thunderstorm approaching towards dawn with a low temperature of 67. Tomorrow will bring a mix of clouds and sun with the possibility of a thunderstorm in some areas. It'll be very warm and humid with gusty winds possibly accompanying any downpour. The high temperature will reach 84 with the AccuWeather forecast. I'm meteorologist Jason Caterina for News Talk 1480 WHBC.
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0: that I never get.
1: Start you off with some high school sports.
2: All right.
1: Not football related.
2: Wow.
1: Girls volleyball.
2: All right.
1: Ella Wade got her 1,000th kill last night in a match against number one seed in Division 5. Fairless beats Hillsdale for their ninth straight win. Looking for number 10 tonight at 6:40 at Northwest.
2: Uh-huh. Fly, Falcons, fly.
1: You do that for a volleyball game?
2: They're the Falcons, right?
1: All right, I guess so.
2: Fairless. Uh-huh.
1: On a 100-point scale, the Engineers Commercial Acoustics ranked atmospheres for the loudest of the 30 NFL stadiums.
2: I know who's number one.
1: Top 10 loudest stadiums. You think you know who number one is?
2: I know who number one is.
1: Who?
2: I'm going to tell you right now. It's the Seattle Seahawks.
1: You would be incorrect.
2: Come on.
1: 100-point scale, Engineers Commercial Acoustics.
2: Who are these engineers? What do they know?
1: They work at Commercial Acoustics. Dale! God damn it, Dale! Number 10.
2: Step brother.
1: They play in a dome.
2: Yeah.
1: Number 10.
2: Yeah, I don't know.
1: No guess?
2: No.
1: Detroit Lions.
2: Oh, Rory Lion. Yeah, okay.
1: Number 9.
2: Yeah.
1: Loudest stadiums in the NFL.
2: Yeah.
1: Your Steelers.
2: Oh, okay.

0: Kissinger Stadium.
1: Number eight.
0: Yeah.
1: They wouldn't be ranked higher if they could breathe. I think it's the atmosphere, the altitude.
0: Denver
1: Broncos.
0: All right.
1: Number seven.
0: Uh-huh.
1: The Green Bay Packers. Loudest stadiums in
0: Jesus.
1: The NFL. Number six,
0: mm-hmm.
1: normally because they're booing Santa Claus.
0: Philadelphia Eagles.
1: Thank you. Number five, and their new stadium hasn't opened yet.
0: Buffalo Bills. All right.
1: Number four.
0: Okay.
1: Playing a dome.
0: Loudest stadiums. Number four, Minnesota?
1: Yes.
0: Okay, Vikings.
1: Number three, probably because they're drunk from being down on Bourbon Street.
0: The Saints. Hootay.
1: Number two, your Seahawks.
0: Yeah, okay, who's number one?
1: Ready for this?
0: Yeah, who?
1: Taylor Swift's at all their games.
0: Kansas City Chiefs. Wow. Okay.
2: God damn it, Dale.
0: Did you see who she was sitting next to last night?
1: Now,
0: Tom Cruise.
1: Get this. Believe it or not.
0: What?
1: Huntington Bank Field, home of the Browns.
0: Yes.
1: Ranked number 12.
0: Oh, not too bad.
1: Dale! Probably because they host the Bills and Steelers all the time, and their fans fill the stadium.
0: There you go.
2: Deal's a loser.
0: Very good point.
1: Stop it. After 1 week in the NFL,
0: all right.
1: Here are the most recent power rankings from the Sporting News.
0: All right.
1: Not that much different from any other news.
0: Okay.
1: Number one team, power rankings.
0: Yes, one team ranked are the Chicago Bears.
1: They would be number two.
0: Oh, missed it by that much.
1: Number one team in the AFC.
0: Yeah, Buffalo Bills?
1: Yes.
0: Okay.
1: So Bears at two, number three.
0: Yeah.
1: Another AFC team.
0: Three AFC team.
1: Mm-hmm.
0: Oh, Baltimore Ravens.
1: Correct.
0: All right.
1: Number four, the Seahawks. Number five.
0: Yeah.
1: Big upset down under last week.
0: Good day,
1: for the
0: mate.
1: 49ers.
0: Okay.
1: Bottom five.
0: Yeah.
1: Power rankings in the Sporting News at number 28, Carolina Panthers.
0: Right. Come to town 2 weeks.
1: Number 29.
0: Yeah.
1: Tennessee Titans.
0: Right.
1: Number 30.
0: Yeah.
1: Miami Dolphins.
0: Right.
1: Miami Dolphins.
0: Miami Dolphins.
1: 31.
0: J-E-T-S, Jets, Jets, Jets?
1: No, they won. They won
0: it all. Oh, they did win. That's right. Who's 31 then?
1: The Atlanta Falcons.
0: Oh, yes. The Dirty Birds.
1: Welcome, Kevin Stefanski. And, yep, number 32, the Browns ranked dead last. And it said this. What is that, Brian? What are you playing? What is that?
0: It was an accident.
1: Are you going to play it? Browns quarterback situation is bad, but the state of the running game and defense even worse.
0: Dylan Sampson on IR.
1: Welcome to Cleveland, Todd Monken.
0: There you go.
1: Talked about huge high school football stats yesterday.
0: Yes.
1: Even talked about our alma mater scoring some 80 points last Saturday in their win.
0: Go Yellow Jackets.
1: Not this good.
0: What?
1: Youngstown State quarterback Bo Brungard.
0: Oh, I like the name.
1: Completed 20 of 23 passes Saturday, threw six touchdowns, and ran for two more.
0: Damn.
1: He finished with 290 passing yards, 111 yards rushing. Number 10, Youngstown, demolished Duquesne 70-13. And guess this.
0: What?
1: He was part of eight touchdowns.
0: Yes.
1: And got pulled midway through the third quarter.
0: Third quarter? Damn. Waddle Penguins Waddle.
1: How about that, dude? That's some numbers right there.
0: Yeah, it is.
1: Wish I had him in my fantasy league.
0: You won anyways.
1: That's
0: you're
1: right.
0: Good.
1: Something good came out of Austin, Texas on Saturday.
0: What would that be?
1: University of Texas freshman won $1.2 million field goal kick on ESPN's College Game Day. Plans to give half of it to charity.
0: Good for him, man.
1: Good kid.
0: Good for him.
1: He's not giving it to a charity in Texas, though. He's giving it to a charity, an Indianapolis-based nonprofit, Building Tomorrow, which helps provide children in East Africa with access to education.
0: I sent my son the video of that. I said, look what this guy wants, son.
1: Yeah.
0: You won Chipotle for a year. He won $1.2 million.
3: Yeah. Nice job, you kicker. Nice job.
1: Taking a look now at MLB power rankings from The Athletic today.
0: All right.
1: Number one team, no surprise, the Brewers. Number two, the Dodgers. Number three, Tampa Bay. Number four, the Yankees. And in a tie for number five,
0: right.
1: Braves and Cubs are tied in fifth place.
0: Cubs win! Cubs win!
1: Guardians
0: Cubs win.
1: Move up one spot to number 11.
0: Right.
1: Even after last night's 7-3 loss, they move up one spot, and here's what they had to say.
0: What is it?
1: They're 76 and 75. Mm. Last power ranking was 12. Best thing to happen in 2026?
0: Yeah.
1: The late surge. A week ago, the Guardians sat three games back of Chicago. for the AL Central lead. A week later, they're back into the mix, could win the division. If not, they still own their own destiny, in line for the third wild card spot.
0: Go Guards.
1: Foster Griffin going to try to get Cleveland back into the win column tonight. First pitch, 6:40. Day baseball tomorrow from Progressive Field at 1:10.
0: Bad news for tonight's game, though. Chase DeLauder, wrist acting up again. He is not playing. Angel Martinez out tonight as well.
1: Today is Tuesday, September 15th, 2026. Today in sports and pop culture history.
0: What did happen?
1: 72, I'm digging for this one.
0: Oh, my.
1: 72 years ago today, it's 1954.
0: Yeah.
1: A blast from an air vent on 51st Street and Lexington Avenue in Manhattan shut up Marilyn Monroe's dress while she was filming a scene in the movie The 7-Year Itch. The resulting photo remains an iconic photograph.
0: So I'm to believe that that was not done purposely. It just happened.
1: I think it's part of the movie.
0: Huh? Hmm? Whoa.
1: Then she went out with Gianni Russo.
4: Mr. Gianni Schiblinger?
1: Allegedly.
5: Bobby Kennedy killed her. I have a petition starting on 5 months, January 1st. I want to get her death certificate reversed from suicide to homicide because she didn't kill herself. Bobby Kennedy killed her. You're hearing it on the radio.
0: Gianni Russo, when he was on with us from The Godfather.
1: Wow.
0: Allegedly.
1: 35 years ago today, it's 1991. Troy Aikman of the Dallas Cowboys sacked 11 times in a game against the Eagles. Philadelphia wins it 24-0. See, Deshaun, you ain't got it that bad. You were only sacked 5 times on Sunday. Happy birthday.
0: Sticks is in the house.
1: 8 years ago today, 2018.
0: Yeah?
1: Digging on this one, literally.
0: Okay.
1: Archaeologists found the oldest known brewery in the remains of a 13,000-year-old beer in a cave in Israel.
0: What?
1: Expired. But it's not good. You can't drink that.
6: Gee. You want a beer?
7: You bet I want a beer. Yeah,
6: I want a beer all day. Give him a beer. Quick. We got cold ones, eh?
1: Great, it gets worse. Celebrity birthdays today.
0: Oh, we're already to the birthdays. All right.
1: 80 years old.
0: 80.
1: I think he was in The Fugitive, Men in Black. Tommy Lee Jones is 80.
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9: We are the Men in Black.
8: Elvis is dead, right? No, Elvis is not dead. He just went home.
1: Brian, did he go to, like, Harvard or something?
0: I don't know.
1: I'm not sure. Heard that some at one point in time.
0: Man with a wooden arm or something.
10: No, he went to Yale, and he was
1: a Bulldog?
0: Yeah.
10: National championship team.
1: Hey, I got to tell you.
0: What?
1: I don't know any songs by the band Misfits, but their guitar player's name is amazing.
0: That's why you put him in birthdays?
1: Yes.
0: Because of his name.
1: Brian, have you ever heard of the Misfits? Is it the Misfits or just Misfits?
10: I've heard of them. They were an old punk band, the Misfits.
1: Okay. Well, their guitar player's name, he's turning 62 today.
0: Okay.
1: Tell me if this isn't the coolest name you ever heard. Doyle Wolfgang von Frankenstein.
11: This is the only library I know of, Dr. Frankenstein.
12: Frankenstein.
10: This is the Misfits.
1: Doyle.
0: Yeah.
1: Wolfgang.
0: Yeah.
1: Von Frankenstein.
12: Why don't you go where fashion sits? Trying mighty hard to look like Gary Cooper.
8: Uber, Uber.
1: Frankenstein.
8: Uber, Uber.
12: Good night, Frau Blücher.
1: Former Cavalier guard, played in like 30 NBA teams. I think he's with Charlotte now. Dennis Schroeder, 33 today.
0: Dennis Schroeder, the shooter!
1: Sweet! Former Buckeye, Terry McLaurin.
0: Yeah, scary Terry.
1: Now with the Commanders.
0: Okay.
1: 31 today.
0: Talk about somebody who did nothing in college, really, and turned out to be a better pro. That, to me, is still fascinating.
1: That's how deep that wide receiver room is at The Ohio State University.
0: Yeah.
1: Could have went mic drop here.
0: What?
1: Miami Dolphins Hall of Fame quarterback Dan Marino, 65 today.
13: I'm in town to play the Dolphins, you dumbass.
0: Well, that was Brett Favre, though.
1: Brett Favre probably.
0: Oh, he played the Dolphins.
1: Played Dan Marino.
0: Okay, all right, I get it. Okay. Dan Marino.
1: Brett Favre, what are you doing here?
0: I'm in town to play the Dolphins, you dumbass.
1: Anyway, if today's your birthday, that's who you share with that sprinkly infant.
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13: From News Talk 1480 WHBC, a local nonprofit organization that supports manufacturing's working to convince people at a very early age that a career in manufacturing is desirable. The Stark Area Manufacturing Partnership, that now includes Carroll and Harrison counties, has been providing materials to elementary school students promoting manufacturing careers.
14: We wrote a second grade book on manufacturing grading that we've distributed to all the second graders in Stark County.
13: Grading's the product at Ohio Gradings, where Sean Eller is chief business officer, is also president of that partnership. Ohio's farmers may be as impacted by Canadian tariffs as anyone working the soil. Of special concern, a milk powder tariff, which will impede the ability to sell raw milk to regional processors who supply Canadian buyers. Agricultural trade with Canada, a $3 billion business for Ohio farmers. Ohio lawmakers trying to head off artificial intelligence before it takes over, according to them. House Bill 469 addresses autonomous AI, declaring it non-sentient and unable to be granted legal personhood. Mackey weather says tonight mild, a thunderstorm late, the mid-60s. Tomorrow very warm and humid, a stray thunderstorm, the mid-80s. Jim Michaels, WHBC News.
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0: It's not our fight song.

0: time for a fight song, shouldn't it?
1: We're not playing Nick Lowe's, not today.
0: Yeah. Why?
1: Because of his hair, man.
2: Cost him a game yesterday.
0: So he'll get it back.
1: 24-hour embargo.
2: Yeah.
0: We didn't get him for his glove in a throwing mistake.
2: Supposed to be a gold glove first baseman.
0: Well, he caught the ball.
2: Did he hit the guy in the head?
0: That happens. Get out of the way.
2: What are the odds that you, when you go throw the ball, you hit him in the head?
0: Get out of the way of the base path.
1: Well, some were saying it was a good job by the runner to get into his throwing lane.
2: He did a bad job of finding the right angle to throw the baseball to the second baseman.
0: That's got
2: to
0: be hard.
2: He's a gold glove first baseman. It's what he's supposed to know how to do.
0: That's not a play you make that often, though, is it?
2: Yeah, if you're a gold glove first baseman.
0: He might make it five
2: baseman.
0: Times during a season. Probably the first time he ever made that play during the Guardians.
2: Let me give everybody our lineup tonight.
0: Go ahead.
2: No Chase DeLauder, wrist is acting up again. Angel Martinez banged up somehow. Mm-hmm. So neither of those bats are in the lineup tonight as they take on the White Sox here at 6:40. Mm-hmm. Juan Ramirez, Adell, 1, 2, and 3. Bazzana, your DH tonight, hitting cleanup. Your guy, Nick Lowe, at first base.
0: Play it!
2: In the fifth hole.
1: Actually, though, it is a good luck charm.
0: Yes.
1: So we're not playing this for him. We're playing it for the team.
0: You know who's singing this song, don't you?
2: Who?
0: Doyle Wolfgang von Frankenstein.
2: So Nick Lowe batting fifth at first base tonight.
3: Hey now.
2: Hitting sixth at second base tonight.
3: Hey now.
2: Thank you. Bailey, the
0: you know
2: catcher.
0: Who said that?
2: Who?
0: Doyle Wolfgang von Frankenstein.
2: Yeah. All right. What's Bailey's first name?
0: Doyle.
2: Preston?
0: Doyle?
2: Doyle? Doyle? Doyle Bailey. Bailey's hitting seventh.
0: Patrick.
2: The catcher. Thank you. Yeah, that guy. Let's see here. Speedy Petey helping in center field hitting eighth.
0: Mm-hmm.
2: And Brian... I can't roll my R's like you. Brian...
0: Rocchio.
2: Thank you. He's batting ninth.
0: Hey, is it true that they called up a left-handed pitcher that today from Columbus?
2: I don't know. I didn't
0: Doyle
2: see
0: Doyle Wolfgang von Frankenstein.
4: This is the only library I know of, Dr. Frankenstein.
5: Frankenstein.
0: Let's go, Guardians.
1: New fight song by the Misfits.
0: Tired of this losing crap.
2: Wolfgang.
0: Wolfgang von Frankenstein? Frankenstein. Stumm.
4: This is the only library I know of, Dr. Frankenstein.
2: Stumm.
1: Is that Thomas Frankenstein. Leachman?
4: Yes.
1: Oh, yeah.
4: Frau
1: Blücher.
2: Frau Blücher.
0: Frau Blücher.
5: Good night, Frau Blücher.
0: Oh, man, funny.
6: Why don't you go wear fashion?
0: It's a fight song.
2: Oh, God, Ritz!

0: The civil authorities have issued a local area emergency for Tuscarawas OH, beginning at 5:55 p.m. Tuesday, September 15th and ending at 1:55 a.m. Wednesday, September 16th. Missing 11-year-old white female, 5 feet 110 pounds, red/black short hair, green eyes, last seen wearing black newcomer's tan hoodie, jeans, white shoes. Missing 12-year-old white female, 5 feet 100 pounds, brown hair/blonde highlights, blue eyes, last seen wearing Hollister tie-dye hoodie, jeans, white shoes. If seen, call 911.
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9: From News Talk 1480 WHBC, just across the state line in Butler County, Pennsylvania, the FBI says 21-year-old Jonathan Hunter Kramer was planning a violent attack in support of ISIS, so he was arrested.
10: FBI agents say on Saturday, Kramer left his home, bought a burner phone, met someone in a parking lot, and acquired a long black bag from the trunk of a vehicle. They say he paid cash for a hotel room, then went to a sporting goods store. When he returned to the hotel, agents executed a search warrant and found a semi-automatic rifle, scope, 190 rounds of ammo, a prayer rug, about 30 knives, and a handwritten note.
9: Fox News Radio's Tanya J. Powers, the mother of the Alliance teen charged with involuntary manslaughter and the shooting death of another teen, has been indicted on tampering with evidence charges. 47-year-old Aaron Barker, accused of moving the gun in the June incident on West Summit Street. Her 14-year-old son, accused of going to the home of 15-year-old Kennedy Wise, where a gun he had taken there, accidentally fired, killing her. Even as diesel sets another record high nationally today, the truckers' fuel down a penny and a half in Camp Maslin to $6.13 a gallon this morning. AccuWeather says tonight, mild, a thunderstorm late, the mid-60s. Tomorrow, very warm and humid, a stray thunderstorm, the mid-80s. Jim Michaels, WHBC News.
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